I'm not taking it again. Done, done, done, done, done.

In your presence, there is joy. At your right hand, there are pleasures forevermore. One more time, say it.

so, come on, are you happy? Come on. All right. This is called the five-step prayer model, this session. Now, this is a model that is not a rule, but it's just a guideline. This is a model that the Vineyard movements use. This is a model that other movements before us have used, and Randy's used many, many times. And what's great about it is it's a practical application so that you can apply for praying for the sick and figure out like how to start and how to end. This is not a rule. If you make this model a rule, the enemy will use it against you. Because he'll say, oh, well, you skipped step three, you know. It doesn't matter, okay? Don't make it a rule. This is just a guideline to help you get started or to keep using it while you're praying for the sick. You see, what's significant about this ministry, what I love about it so much, is that it doesn't emphasize the man or woman on stage. It's not about the man of power for the hour. But the same Holy Spirit who lives inside of me lives inside of you. I don't have any more than you have. If you believe that Jesus Christ is Lord and accepted him as your Savior and received the Holy Spirit, you have the same Holy Spirit. Even little children, they don't get a junior Holy Spirit. You see, the ability to pray for the sick, you have. The anointing that the pastors and preachers, they move in, they're used to moving in it. You're just not used to moving in it, maybe. And I want to give you a framework, a guideline, that you can kind of step into so that you can pray for the sick and see them healed. This is exciting stuff. So if you have any questions or anything, just try to follow with me. We'll get through it, and then maybe we'll have a question-answer session time later. We'll see. Matthew 4:23, it says this. Jesus was going throughout all Galilee, teaching in their synagogues, proclaiming the gospel of the kingdom, and then healing every kind of disease. Everyone say every. And every kind of sickness. Say every. Among the people. Listen. The power to heal a cold that comes from Jesus is the same power that can heal cancer. See, so many times that we've gotten so fearful of some sort of diseases that we realize that we've convinced ourselves that certain things you can go to the doctor for, but only other things you can get prayer for. I want to tell you this, that prayer works for every disease and every sickness. Healing can happen in every disease and every sickness. I'm not against doctors. I love the medical community. I believe God's given them to us, and it's okay to go to a doctor, okay? Go to doctors. But it doesn't mean that you don't have faith for healing still. Do you know that there's a lot of things that can't be treated that God can treat? And so don't let the enemy use the name of a disease to scare you from stepping out in faith and praying for somebody. All right? Okay, let's keep going. Let's look at some more scripture. Matthew 9:17-18 and 20-21. It says this. A man in the crowd answered and said, "Teacher, I brought you my son who is possessed by a spirit that seizes him and robbed him of his speech. And whenever it seizes him, it throws him to the ground. He foams at the mouth, he gnashes at his teeth, and becomes rigid. I asked your disciples to drive out the spirit, but they could not." Verse 20. So they brought him, and when the spirit saw Jesus, it immediately threw the boy into a convulsion. He fell to the ground and rolled around foaming at the mouth. And verse 21, Jesus asked the boy's father, "How long had he been like this?" "From childhood," he answered. In the five-step prayer model, the first step is called the interview. The interview is so important. If you were a general practitioner, if you were a doctor, you want to get as much background information as possible so that you can help diagnose what's going on in their body, right? In the same sense, as a Christian minister, as a person who's going to pray for the sick, you want to be able to ask them, first ask them simple things. What is their name? How long have they had it? Is this a natural cause, or did it just come on you? You know, did it happen because of a car accident, let's say? Or did you just wake up with it one morning?
Is there anything significant that happened in your life 6 months to a year before this happened? Question so that you can understand whether this is an emotional issue, is this a spiritual issue, if this is a physical issue, is this a generational issue? These are some things that we're just trying to find out. So step one, the interview. Everyone says the interview. Okay. Step two, prayer selection. Led by the Holy Spirit, select which prayer ministry to be most effective in dealing with the specific prayer. So step one, let's say the person has a problem in their elbow, okay? And they got it because of a car accident, all right? I'm just making up a scenario here. There's two different types of prayers in the Bible that we see. There's a petitionary prayer. A petitionary prayer is what we're most used to praying. It's asking God, petitioning God that he would help and fill our needs, right? God, I pray that you would protect my family. God, I pray that you would release finances to my mother or father. God, I pray that you would empower us. God, you know, these are all petitionary prayers. And they're great. They're from between God and you. But then there's another type of prayer in the Bible. Jesus prayed most often when he was praying for the sick. And that's the commanding prayer. What is a commanding prayer? A commanding prayer is not commanding God. Because you cannot command God to do anything. Amen? So you're not a commanding prayer is commanding the body to come into alignment with what God says. It's using your authority that you have in Jesus Christ to command the body to come into alignment. Commanding prayers are very effective. A commanding prayer would be like this. And the best results I've ever experienced are through commanding prayers. So you command the prayer. I command the elbow to come into alignment. I command the pain to stop in the name of Jesus. The most specific that you know about the injury, like if the bone was chipped, I would say, I command the bone to be restored now in Jesus' name. You guys follow me? I always start in a petitionary manner. I always start and say, all right, let's pray. Thank you, God, for your ability to heal. Thank you for this person's life. Holy Spirit, we welcome you to manifest healing in their body. I always start that way. And then I move into a commanding prayer. I command this to be made well. I was in Baltimore, Maryland, which is a city in Maryland. And in this city, it was one of the worst neighborhoods that they had. There was a special ordinance where you couldn't even buy alcohol before a certain time because people were either getting too drunk before they got into work or after work they would get drunk during their break and they would go back to work drunk. And so the city actually said, you can't sell alcohol before like 3 p.m. because it was just so much poverty, so much alcoholism. And my friends and I, we went there to do some ministry. We brought some warm clothing because it gets cold in the winter there. We brought hot meals to feed people who were hungry. And then we had like three or four lawn chairs in the middle of the park, of the Central Park. We had three or four lawn chairs where we would pray for people who needed healing in their body or deliverance, freedom from addiction. We would pray for them right there in the Center Park. And I was doing everything that day. At one point, I was handing out clothing. Another point, I was feeding the people who were hungry. And then I just so happened to be standing by the lawn chair praying when Kevin walked by me. Kevin asked me, he wasn't poor or anything like that. He had a nice Bluetooth headset. He had a nice jacket on, leather jacket. He had a nice golf cap on his head. And he said, what are you guys doing here? I said, well, Kevin, I said, we're feeding people who are hungry. We're clothing people who need clothing. I said, but here we're praying for people who are sick or need freedom from addiction. And Kevin said, well, would you guys pray for me? I said, sure. What's wrong? And Kevin said, I had a stroke 3 years ago. He said, the right side of my body, I had a clawed hand like this from nerve damage. I couldn't open my hand. It can only stay like this. And my foot, he said, I have something called drop foot where I can't pick up my foot. So Kevin actually didn't walk by me that day. Kevin passed by me. He used a cane and he drug his foot like that behind him. I said, sure, Kevin, I'll pray for you. And now Kevin wasn't church broke. He didn't know how to assume the position. You know, he wasn't saved yet. He didn't know Jesus yet at this point. I said, Kevin, I'll pray for you. So he kept his eyes open.
And I don't like people staring at me when I pray for them, so I kind of turn to the side, you know what I mean? And I said, Holy Spirit, I just thank you for Kevin's life. Holy Spirit, we just welcome you to manifest healing in his body. And then I blessed his nerves. I command the nerves to grow in the name of Jesus. I command the connection between the nerves and the brain to be made restored in Jesus' name. And I said, Kevin, test it out. It was only a 20-second prayer. It wasn't a very long prayer. And he went like this. Oh, my gosh. Oh, my gosh. What'd you do to me? What'd you do to me? Who are you? Do you have a card? I said, Kevin, I don't have a card. I said, I'm a Christian. I said, Jesus loves you. I said, and now when I saw this, I said, surely God healed his leg. I said, Kevin, test out your leg. He said, oh, my goodness. Oh, my goodness. And then he would go up to strangers and said, look at my hand. Look at my hand. They're like, oh, wow. You know, they didn't even know what was wrong with him. But, you know. And Kevin, for 40 minutes, Kevin stood and sat at a bench at the park while I'm praying for others. I said, Kevin, what are you doing? He said, I'm just making sure this works. I can't believe this. I can't believe this. See, it was easy to bring Kevin into the kingdom that day. I said, Kevin, do you want to know Jesus who did this to your body? Yeah, what do I need to do to serve Jesus? And I led him to Jesus Christ right there in the park. He's saved to this day. He's still healed, fully healed to this day. Amen. Yeah. See, here's the thing. This is called Kingdom Harvest, right? This conference. Here's the thing. This is what I believe. This is just a personal opinion. But I believe anyone who could be talked into the kingdom could be talked out of the kingdom. But it's an encounter that keeps them there. Do you understand? Whether that encounter is that they feel the conviction of the Holy Spirit for no, just because you're talking to them and there's no real good reason, but the Holy Spirit's convicting them and the tears are going down their eyes, that's an encounter. Whether they feel, they get a prophetic word spoken over their life that nobody knew, but only through the Spirit of God, somebody told them, and that's an encounter. Or they get healed supernaturally. I love the Word of God. I love the Holy Scriptures. We need them. We're built on the Bible. That's how we know what we know. But I've gone to many Muslim countries, and when I say the Bible says, they say, well, we have Holy Scriptures too. But you know what makes the difference between our Bible and their Scriptures is when we show them the supernatural power of God. Once you show them the supernatural power of God, they'll say, what does your Scripture say? Who is this Jesus? I want to know him. Do you understand? Does that make sense to you? Okay. So we need to know how to move in the power of God. And so the 5-step prayer model helps us get a frame of reference so that we know how to start praying for the sick. If you start praying for the sick, more people will get healed. Do you know that if you don't pray for the sick, nobody gets healed? We need you to step out and take that risk. I want the Nigerians to be empowered by the Holy Spirit and feel the empowerment of the Holy Spirit so that they can go and have the confidence that God can use them. I know he can. So the commanding prayer is a prayer that is most effective and is a prayer that I encourage you to do. The key thing here is to do short prayers. When I was younger, I always thought, the longer my prayers are, or if I furrow my brow really hard, that it makes them more powerful. But they don't. Just do short prayers and ask them how they're doing. So I just do short prayers. I command the nerves to grow. I bless the body. I bless the nervous system. I bless the muscular system. If it's cancer, I command the cancer to die in Jesus' name. I speak life to every cell in their body. If it's blood pressure, I command the blood to normalize in the name of Jesus. I bless the blood cells. See how these prayers are directed exactly at the symptom or at the problem? The only way you know how to pray is if you interview properly. Okay? I was in Colorado, and I just started traveling with Randy. And at that point, I was just helping him. I was carrying his Bible. I was getting him water. I was making sure that all the meetings were running properly. And at the end of the evening, Randy has every minister, everyone on the ministry team, come up to the front. And anyone who's sick, they come forward to pray. And Randy gets down there and he prays just with everyone else.
He doesn't say he's any better or worse than anyone else. And actually, I'll tell you this. I'll give you a little secret. The most powerful healings and miracles that happen in our meetings are through somebody on the prayer team. Nobody famous, but somebody that God used supernaturally. So when I was done all my duty,

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0: let everything that stand as a mountain in our lives go down now. 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
1: Who is this mountain? 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
0: Hey!
1: What is that mountain before Zerubbabel?
0: What is that mountain representing? You fibroid, you appendix, you lungs on the breast, you sickness, you cancer, whatever your name is.

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1: I have written several books, and there's one new one that has to do with today's session that I really want to encourage you to get. I don't know if you have realized, but many times, and I had this experience where we were just in a conference in Harrisburg where Heidi Baker started out, and she had been in the secret places with her lover, and her kind of a message is out of it is love, how you eventually just love people unto death, and she just flows in that. And then Lou Engel was the next speaker, and here's, well, we need to lean forward and take the nation. Was amazing, and then Sean Bowles is coming along, and he had his lean back, and then next moment we have Matt Sorger lean forward, and then they say I'm supposed to finish. So you have a lean back, lean forward, lean back. It actually is called the rhythm of heaven. And so sometimes what we're doing is we are very good at it. It's like myself. I know how to lean forward. I know how to press in. I know how to do. But sometimes I'm not very good at just being. Just to be still, to know that He is God. I am very good at it because, as probably most of you, it took me actually a couple of days, even if I got here, just to kind of land, because I had been going like this and flying all over the place, and then eventually came home, and then having a dozen things happen and jumping on another plane. So it takes a little bit of time just to settle and lean back and getting in His presence, and we have a manual called a soaking manual, which is a practical book that teaches you about the rhythm of heaven, teaches you to go into the secret places with your lover, getting secrets. And but the problem you have is after you've been in the secret places and getting secrets, now when you're coming out from the very place, everybody wants a secret conference. You're going into the secret place of with your lover, and in that place you're getting oil. But in the next moment when you're coming out from that very place, you have all these unwise virgins that doesn't know how to get oil, and they're coming to purchase oil. So I'm just saying that it's a part of my calling, and I've seen it, because we can have all these orphans coming together in orphanages all over, churches, conferences, and people wants to purchase oil. And what I believe that we are going to need, and my message today, so I encourage you, go on my line. I'm going to try to take a few products. I don't even know what I have out there. I know the first books we had out there sold out the first day. But what I wanted to say is that this soaking manual, I feel, is one of the most important things. It's not me. Again, it's my Filipino sons and daughters. I just see these people are dipped in oil. And when I meet with them, it's just like, wow, what is it that these people have that sometimes when I'm over there, I'm going into these secret places with them. And then when I am there, there's something in me that where I'm just jealous because they can see Him face to face. They are friends of God. They are like Moses that were able to look at Him face to face as a friend. They know how to gaze upon His beauty. They know how to get into that very realm. So they started to bring me into this place. And after that, now there's something in me still. And we were in Colorado Springs. I'm just connecting that to the message or the teaching that I want to do. I don't know if I've done it officially here before, at least not in a healing school. And that is burning brightly without burning out. Everybody can burn brightly. William Branham burned brightly. Moses burned brightly. Elijah burned brightly. I can go through history. And I can also show you people just recently. They were burning brightly and all over the place. We're running to a conference. We're running to a setting. We're running to a place because we know that here is a bright light. But in the next moment, we're hearing about the people being burned out. And I'm seeing a warning sign all over the place. And when I'm sharing this, Randy and I, we just had a wonderful lunch together. But we were just sharing in our own life that this is where I am struggling. I'm just honest. So I'm sharing some of these messages. Most of the time when I share a message, it's because I'm living it. I'm saying this is a lifestyle I would like to enter into. But it is a challenge. We get maybe 300 invitations in a year. And then you try to find out the 40 places that you're supposed to be. And then next moment you have some of your friends that say, hey, so-and-so canceled. Could you just come over and just do an extra day? And on the way there, something goes wrong with a plane and you get stuck in an airport. And I mean, you just get these different things that happens. And before you know it, you're recognizing that you start to burn the wick instead of burning oil. And then the night is there and it is late and you're standing there and oil is flowing, and before you know it, the warning sign goes there and you know that you need to change the oil. But somebody there wants oil. They want anointing that is going to break a yoke, or they want anointing to be able to get healed. So there's still people in the line. So what do you do there when you're down to the wick and it's 11:30 at night and there's still a long line there? And I can be honest with you, there was periods of time because I didn't know how to say no. And as a result, I didn't know how to say the proper yes. So the boundaries that we're learning in this season is to protect what is valuable. That's what boundaries. And if you're very valuable, you have to build a fence around what is valuable and to protect what is valuable. And you are very, very valuable. So you also have to protect what comes in to your garden. And the second thing you also have to is protect what goes out of your life. And to steward what is valuable to you. I have my three chairs here. And I want to talk, as I say, in this message that came out of this Colorado Springs experience. Actually, I was here too with Heidi Baker that night. And I was there more as an armor bearer for her. But we went to Colorado Springs. It was Shay and Heidi and a few of us, Georgian. We were doing an event. And I had been from place to place, I mean, all over the country doing conferences, events. And we came there, and I can be honest, I started to feel that thing. Ooh, the warning sign was coming on. The light is there. It's like, bing. First of all, there's very little gas left. And second of all, it looks like you're going to need an oil change. The oil lamp is on. But suddenly there's all these people, they want oil. And people are standing in line and says, give me oil. But there is not a whole lot of oil left over. And then afterwards, I watched Heidi, and she came in and had traveled all over. And I saw we were in the room with Georgian and us, and we just had a time of soaking. We were there just to get some oil, fresh oil before the service. And she was going to minister. And I decided I'm going to take care of her, to be an armor bearer, to watch her. But while I watched her, I saw how everybody wanted her oil. And a lot of people want oil in this season, and there's going to be two different paradigms. I just want you to see there's a shift going on in the kingdom of God. There's going to come a time, according to Matthew 25, where you no longer can just go and purchase oil. You're going to learn how to get oil yourself. You're going to have to learn how to be able to get oil of intimacy with your lover. You have to go into the secret places. No longer can you be a king on the openly without having to be a priest in your secret place. So you have to first learning to find that very rhythm of heaven. And there is a rhythm here, and I learned it, and I just sent, when we were trying to go to the green room, we met people that wanted to meet with us. So even during the lunch break, there was people, can you pray for me? I have this going on. I have that going on. And I have this book. I need an endorsement. But there was no place just to be with him. And their lamps is going on. So I just sneaked off from the conference. And I went to my room, and I have a mat. Randy and myself, we have these exercise mats that we travel with. So people think we're into yoga, but it's these stretching mats. So I was laying there in the front, and I just lay there. And then suddenly he says, Leif, could I entrust you with my mother? And I was thinking, this is a very weird question. Is this the devil, or does he have a mama? Or... I'm Norwegian, I mean, speak to me in Norwegian, maybe I understand this better. But that was the question, but it was a very powerful question that impacted me because I knew there was a shift. Because it took five times that the same voice, and it got clearer and clearer in my spirit. Can I entrust you? Would I entrust you with my mother? And I realized in the next moment that you have multitudes, and we have them in conferences, we have them in meetings. Jesus had them around. Everybody just wanted, if I can touch him or get around him or bless me and fill me and me, and you have multitudes around. Then it was about 70. They got to experience the miraculous. They was part of a healing school, and they were sent out. Wow, power. Wow, signs, wonders, miracles. He released the 70. And then there was another group of people. It's called the 12. Now suddenly they become a little community of people that he says, follow me. Come and hang around me. First, you have to follow before you start fishing. First, there's the kingdom alignment before there is a kingdom assignment. You first have to come and hang around. Be part of my atmosphere. Be part of my environment. Be with me. You have to first be before you can do. So here you have another group of 12 people that he is about to invest the next 3 years with. But even out of the 12, there was a boundaries. There was three people. There was a Peter, James, and John that had experiences like when it comes to the glory realm, the Mount of Transfiguration. Not everybody was invited. There was three that was invited. You guys, excuse me, the rest of you, you stay behind. But Peter, James, John, you can go with me. We're going to go and see Lazarus. So I think that he's a little sick right now. Oh, we found out he died. Come, guys. Funeral. He's about to ruin another funeral. But here was only three people that was around that. And each time he showed me very clearly as I was going in this journey, I'm laying on the floor and I'm taking it into this journey. And I realized that, well, I experienced in the last 3 years, I've experienced it 12 times, like the Mount of Transfiguration. I've been able to experience the glory realm and love the glory realm. It's wonderful. None of us can move. We are there. The first time was in Kuala Lumpur, Malaysia, in an upper room, and the glory came. Not the manifest presence, but the glory of God. I love the glory. But I knew there was something more. And he says, when it comes to my mama, I wouldn't give Peter, I wouldn't give even him. I mean, even my own natural brothers that are supposed to take care, when I'm going to be gone, I have something that is very important to me. Actually, it is the most important thing in regard to what I want stewardship of. I mean, when it comes to, there's the multitudes and there's the 70s. I trust them with signs, wonders, and miracles, with the apostolic. And there's things that I give when it comes to the community and sonship. I mean, I'm taking about 12 people on and eventually 11 of them. Another one was traded out here. And I knew that even before I called them. But I created a little culture that is going to change the culture. So it's going to be better when I go away. I delegate that in regard to my assignment and ministry. But now when push comes to shove, I got my mama. And in the South, that's what the African Americans, they know mama, the look of mama. So Jesus here is thinking about when I'm going to go away, there is only one person, not even my own natural brother like James. But when it comes to mama, and then I looked into the scripture and it really touched me because behold, mama, this is your son. And behold, son, this is your mama. When it came to what was the most valuable to him, he entrusted that to John. And my question is, why John? What is it about John? And he says, I want to invite you, Leif. That's what happened about a year ago, I think. We were here when Heidi was here. So I came here in this conference. We were laying, and JR and I was laying on the top of each other. Heidi come crawling up here, and the whole place here was messed up. Heidi had been ministering. It was a wonderful time, and there was a lot of oil in the place. But for me, there was this encounter that I had laying right here on this floor where, again, this whole thing about, what about my mama? And I realized, well, I'm too busy, because I can be honest, if you give me what is the most valuable to you, I mean, I have my calendar full. I'm going to be over here and there and there. Well, would you rearrange your calendar to suddenly take care of what is the most valuable to me? So now the next thing, I've wrote 7 pages in my journal of this encounter, 5 hours I laid on the floor. Called my mama from Norway, called my wife. It was going to be Mother's Day the next day. Felt a little bit sorry for myself. I couldn't get the cookies and the cakes that mama can make. But I had another encounter. And I came up after about 5 hours here. But I wrote in my journal very clearly, what was it about John? Why is it that he is entrusted? What is the most valuable to you? Why would he entrust you? Why would he steward with you? Would he entrust you with what is the most valuable? Would you take care of that like he would take care of it? Do you think the way he thinks? Do you feel the way he feels? Do you know the very heartbeat? And I knew the first thing that it came in, it has to do with identity. Say the word identity. The first thing that John had, he had an identity that was greater than anybody else. Matthew never talks about that John is the one that is the beloved. Mark never talks about it. Luke never talks about it. But guess who is talking about it? John is the beloved. It is John talks about it. I am the one that he loves. I am the beloved. I'm the favorite disciple. I mean, that's kind of the attitude. I mean, and you could have some issues with this thing. No. And he says, Leif, this is the first basic things that I want every one of my sons and daughters, if they're going to be entrusted with what is the most valuable to me, they need to have a proper identity to know who they are and whose they are and know that they are beloved. You can also know that you are a favorite one. You start to look in the mirror. You start to know that I'm the one that he is crazy about. If he had a wallet, my picture would be in it. If he had a refrigerator, my picture would be on it. I mean, he's crazy about me. You can have that same assurance, the same identity, knowing that you are the one that he loves. But that has to be the basic if he is going to entrust you. Other people can be entrusted with a lot of different things, but when it comes to what is at the core of his heart, what is the most valuable to him, he is a very good investor in this season, and he wants to invest it in good soil. And he's going to invest it. And there was something about John when it came to his mama that he was able to entrust his mama with John, knowing that mama is going to be treated in a very good way. It's going to be taken care of, knowing that John is going to rearrange his apostolic schedule because mama is first, because that's on the high value of Jesus. And this is part of my message about this whole thing of rhythm of heaven and leaning back. We know how to lean forward. So I always get tested, and I don't like some of these tests. I get tested right afterward about this very thing, because after I had this encounter where I realized identity, say the word identity. The second thing with John was intimacy, say intimacy. So here you have a leadership meeting, but suddenly John, I mean, I don't know if you can see this, any disciples are there. You have the apostolic council, and then suddenly one of the big questions is going to be, and Peter is saying, because Jesus is saying, I want you to guide that one of you are about to betray me. Peter is like, who is it? Lean forward. John is just leaning back. And do you know what John does? John goes, ba-da-da-da-da. And he, what does he do? He leans, read the Bible, he leans into the bosom of his lover, to Jesus. Suddenly what he does, the question is going on, who is going to betray? And it's a very interesting scenario in this very room. That John does, Peter is like, who is it? And then here you see John leans into the bosom. Everybody's watching this thing, he's like, oh, John. But you know that John got his heartbeat. Do-doon, do-doon, do-doon. Could feel what he was feeling. John could sense what he was sensing. His face was warmed up by the heart of his lover. And then here's the interesting thing. Then do you know what Jesus does? He says, John, it's going to be Judas. John gets the answer. Peter's asking the question. Very interesting. Intimacy. Say intimacy. Next step I took with John, and there are several other things about intimacy with John. There, it's just phenomenal. Just to study the way he had intimacy on a level, why he is being entrusted. And there is churches that's going to be entrusted what is the most valuable to him. There's moves of God's Spirit that is going to be trusted. There's mission movements. There is marketplace anointing. There's a lot of different things that he is about to set up and steward. We've heard about the very thing. The reason we don't have it is not because he doesn't want to, but he's preparing not just a person, but also a people after his own heart. So that we can live in interdependence, so we can live in covenant relationship, so that we eventually are going to honor one another, need one another, and starts to operate like a family is supposed to. And then individuals will be entrusted with the very core value of his heartbeat. Does this make sense? Yes. So what I'm interested in this season, as I'm saying, the next thing was the fellowship of suffering. Say fellowship of suffering. The next thing was they will suffer. John was the only one there at the cross. John was the only one there at the resurrection. John was the only one there. But he was there with his lover. The rest of them, where are they when they are crucifying him? I mean, everybody want to be there at the Signs, Wonders, and Miracle Conference. With the multitudes. And when he is showing up, well, we are part of the apostolic council. But multitudes. I mean, it's our hands that fed the multitudes. Did you see it? But when it comes to the cross, so there's an element of intimacy, identity, starts with identity, then intimacy, and then fellowship of suffering. And then I just continue. And the ones in this season that God is raising up will also be the ones being entrusted with the future of the things to come. John was the one on the island of Patmos. He's out on that island. And their King of Kings and the Lord of Lords gets his attention, open up and reveal the things that is to come. So I started this journey And I'm not there yet, but I started this very journey that I want to be one of those people like John. I want to rearrange some of my schedule. I want to change some things around. I want to, first of all, making sure I have a proper identity. Then I have intimacy, that I can go into the secret places with my lover. And in that very place, that's where I feel your heartbeat. Burn brightly without burning out. Moses himself, and it's just very, very interesting. Moses, through his zeal, Moses, through his leadership, Moses, through all of the different things that Moses was very good, he was burning brightly, but he burned out. And it led to about a 40-year burnout until Moses had an encounter. Moses had an encounter, and I'm going to get into the chairs here, but Moses had an encounter with a burning bush. But what he did is he looked at this very bush, and then he was wondering, why is this burning? Because it is not a bush. Bush is just a container for the fire. But this bush continued to burn without burning out. And it's a picture for your and my life. That was the very key that took him from the very place that he was at. Suddenly now something shifted and changed after 40 years. Without oil. Without 40 years, suddenly now, he gets hold of a fire where you can burn brightly without burning out. So, this has been part of the things I've been a student of, is where do I go into secret places to be able to make sure I have oil? So when I leave the secret places with my lover, that's being priest in the secret. So when I'm coming on the open outside, when I am in the nations, meeting governmental leaders, I have something from the secret. I have secret keys that can open up doors or close doors. I certainly now have seen his face. I've heard his voice. I have felt his love, and his love has taken away all fear. I've experienced his presence, and I'm living in his pleasure. I got an A+ on my report card. He's well pleased with me. This is the very identity. So I'm just describing this very lifestyle. So Moses, this very thing here, there was burning bush. This bush burns without burning out. And you can be a container where there is oil, and you will burn brightly. It's dark out there, and it's going to get a lot of darker clouds. But in the middle of it, there's a lot of lighthouses God is raising up. But these people have oil, and they're burning oil. They're not burning the wick, and they're burning brightly. So Moses was one of those examples through the burning bush. Another one is Elijah. Elijah is another one. I mean, after the power encounter, it would be after Toronto or Lakeland or Pensacola. I've had the joy of standing in a couple of those type of revivals. When God shows up, heaven comes down. It is amazing if you're burning oil. Talk to William Branham. So what happens is you're going into the secret places with your lover. You get the very secret. You come out of there with oil. And now everybody wants oil conferences where we can purchase oil. We put something in the offering place, and we've created a whole system that is built around this very thing. But it's a shift and season. He says there's going to come a time. There's going to be 10 different virgins. 5 of them are wise. 5 of them are unwise. And you're going to know there's a big difference between these virgins. All of them were virgins. And all of them had lamps. They all had ministries. The virgins is the picture of us as believers. The lamps has to do with the ministry. If that's in the marketplace, or if that is within the church realm, they all had lamps. But 5 of them had oil. And 5 of them did not have oil. And there's going to come a time in the future that the ones that don't have oil wants to go to the ones that have oil. But the oil is not going to be available. And he's going to raise up a lot of burning bushes that will continue to burn without burning out. Yes. And we have a lot of these rising, shining star, and I'm one of the example. I have been burned out. So I know a little bit how it is when you start to burn the wick, but the demand is there. There's lines up and down, and suddenly they're filling up another place. And the morning services goes to the evening to the morning. You're coming in the morning, you're trying to sit and have breakfast, but somebody is there because they want you to pray. And then you're going to your lunch break, but you're trying to get to your lunch table, but there people are standing in line because people just want to touch. Just 1 minute, sir, 2 minutes, 5 minutes. You have 10,000 people. And before you know it, you're gone for 11 days and 11 nights with 2 hours of sleep. Then you go to your hotel lobby. There they are. And after 11 days, I mean, I recognize I'm trying to sneak up to the potty. And I've just come out of the potty. I've not even cleaned my hands when somebody's out there, could you pray for me? And I recognize I don't want to see people. My body language is screaming. And I realize I'm burning my wick. There's no longer oil. The people want oil. And then afterwards, we hail the people with oil as champions. But in the next moment, when they no longer have oil, and they certainly in the next moment, because pain seeks pleasure, now they're going to go somewhere. And the most fears and the most areas of failures that you see with ministers and everything else is the very thing they're burning the wick. And what is going to take place in the next moment, escapism is coming in. And they're going to go somewhere to try to meet some of those needs that they don't get in the secret places. So I'm just here to address this very topic. Moses, burning bush, burning brightly without burning out. Elijah, here we have the revival. That's what happened with me at Heartland Assembly of God, right after Lakeland. Todd Bentley mentioned on TV. I was not connected to that, but I went up to Iowa and God's spirit fell there and we just continued the services and you have been there with Dave and Christopher and our wonderful friends. Healings and miracles, God showed up. Then in the next moment, I'm canceling a few other things. And certainly the day that is supposed to be my Sabbath rest. No, there's lines of people. They're driving 10 hours. If you can just, and I realized, then eventually one person came in. It was the day before Mother's Day. And a person came up to me and said, Excuse me, sir. I know that you need to go. And you have another meeting. But could you just maybe come over to my house? My wife have listened to a couple of your CDs and she loves it. And she's kind of a burned out. And she just would like some of your oil. And that's when I realized my body language again is screaming. It's saying something because the person's from there. And I'm trying to be as kind and loving as I can and say, excuse me, sir, but I have not talked to my wife all day and I have not been able to text my children to tell them how much I love them. And could I just make one call to my wife because I do not have an opportunity. I have another meeting. I have less than 30 minutes and I have not eaten. But my wife, don't you understand my wife? I'm just telling us a little bit about there's a system in place that I didn't realize that there's reasons that people like myself, I have been burned out. I have crash landed. I've been there in the places and in the next moment, let's find somebody else that have oil. He's out of the picture. Burned out. Was not God after all, was it? Look. Let's find somebody else because we are orphans and we have a little bit of money in our pockets. Let's go and buy oil. So we created this whole system where 90% of the revenues is for these people. You go and get oil, you sell oil. Orphans come to buy oil. But they don't know how to get hold of oil, of intimacy, so they can burn brightly without burning out. So here we have Elijah. Oh, that's like another Lakeland, Pensacola combined together. I mean, here he is, 1 Kings 18. Wow, open heaven. He confronts the false prophets of Baal. He takes a confrontation. I mean, fire is coming from heaven. This guy is having meeting after meeting. It is phenomenal. And even if you see the pace that he's keeping, I mean, this is the revivalist at the time. National revival going against Ahab, going against everything that is in the system. But what he didn't realize, and I want you to see the subtlety, what was the very thing that got this very man that is this king in one moment? There's oil. But then he comes down to the wick. He's burning brightly, changing the very light of a nation. And 24 hours later, he's burning the wick. What was it? I tell you, here's what you see over and over again. Number one, it is fatigue. Say the word fatigue.
2: Fatigue.
1: Number two is fear. Say fear.
2: Fear.
1: After there's fatigue, then fear comes in. And then after fear, it is failure. Say failure.
2: Failure.
1: And then the next one, now forsaken. Say forsaken.
2: Failure.
1: And then you go through this very thing. You're out there. This is the good Baptist in me. Four F's. That's pretty good, isn't it? Fatigue, fear, failure, forsaken. Hey, journey, here you have this bright light, the revivalist, science wonder miracle guy. Wow, he's on the posters all over. Do you remember what happened? Everybody come to the service. Here he is. Come and see him. See him. I mean, he is shining brightly. All darkness has been removed away. Signs, wonders, and miracles. We need to be on Elijah's side. Let's go to an Elijah conference. And now Elijah's out there in the wilderness, fatigue, because he didn't take care of himself. And that's why this season I'm in, Steve, is I want you to love you, Leif. That's the biggest issue. I was in a leadership session the other day, and one of the things, one of these leaders, I was actually teaching with a group of businessmen together with my friend Lance Wallner. We were doing a... In,

Self is very important. That's the most words you're going to hear in a day. And that's the kind of a seeds you're placing into yourself. You are very, very valuable. And I'm interested in raising up a culture that is changing your culture. That's part of my calling. That's why I have gone into the darkest places in the world, traveled to 76 nations. I've gone into those places. First of all, we have had an Elijah experience. Now I'm coming in as a student. What we've done intuitive, we want to do with intention. That's part of my language to coming in now to create to us a culture that is changing culture, an army of lovers that knows how to be priests and the secret so they can be kings in the open. They know how to be a lamb, they know how to be a lion. But if you're going to be a lion on the outside, and if not, what you're going to do is going to scare the sheep away if you're not lamb on the inside. And I wish I have a whole thing. I'm even thinking about writing a book about this whole new army that God is raising up, that is a picture of both a lamb and a lion together. It is out of intimacy that you have authority. Humility releases God's ability. So here is burning brightly without burning out. Burning oil of intimacy with your lover. So Elijah is in this. But what did Elijah do? What was the cure to this very thing? Remember what Moses, after 40 years, he burned his wick out and he was burned out. He was out. 40 years, a burning bush. A container that didn't burn out. Something that was burning brightly without burning out. An encounter with that flame changed the whole situation. What changed Elijah? Elijah is there out in the wilderness. Elijah is there. I mean, he became suicidal. He came so far dark that he's asking God to take him away. Questioning everything. I'm the only one left. Where is the rest of the people? I'm the only one that has not forsaken you. Feeling sorry for himself. Burned out people do a lot of stupid things. I know how that feels like. I'm just making a decision. I told my wife that for the next 25 years, we're setting up a pace for a race where we're going to burn brighter and brighter and brighter the further we go along in this. And we're going to look better and sound better and feel better. And but to do that, there is a lot of shifts going on. Because I'm committed that I am not going to be more of a lion on the open than I'm a lamb on the inside. I'm committed that I'm not going to burn the wick when it comes in there. I have a couple of people that travels with me that protect me from me because I'm a lover and I struggle to say no. And as a result, I don't say a proper yes. Well, my lovers, they're waiting for me in the secret places. I'm out there giving away secrets. So I'm just speaking a little brutal, honest message that is part of a thing that I think is this culture that we need to build if we're going to have. So here's the first thing that Elijah did. He rested. Say the word rest. He slept. And that's what we need to do. It's called the hard work of rest, because out of rest you wear the enemy out. Rest is the weapon of your warfare. In the middle of the storm, you can be asleep. In the middle of a prison like Richard Wurmbrand that was tortured for Christ, you can have a sanctuary while they are torturing you. It's totally possible out of rest, finding a place there you can change the very environment like I shared last night. Your Adullam cave can become a palace because you're royalty living in it. It all has to do with the very position, but it's called the hard work of rest. We need to teach God's people to enter into rest. I want you to see this very simple principle that God worked for 6 days, then he created man, and then he did something, he rested. But I want you to see what was the first day in man's life. It was a day of man and woman. We started out with rest. And it is a pattern in the beginning. It's part of an alignment for an assignment. And it is a part of a thing. You get oil from rest. It has many other good benefits. And I'm not very good at it. I'm learning it. But I'm learning to find out what is all these stress and what are some of the toxins? What are some of the things that is taking me away from rest? What is stealing rest away from me? Because the dove that we have Bill talking about is a whole key, because the dove only rests. And the key to receiving, everything in the kingdom of God can only be received, never achieved. As soon as you perform for a promise, you end up with an Ishmael. God speaks, you help him. Oh, where's a Hagar?

0: And that's what we do. We get a prophetic word, and then in the next moment, you can only receive a promise. So it comes from Him, it goes through Him, it goes back to Him. That's the rhythm. So this very thing here now, He rested, and the next thing, He ate and He drank. Angel food. He did. Angel cake. And then eventually He had a fresh touch. By the time He came out of that very thing, His oil had been purified. So the wilderness is not necessarily bad, but we need to learn how to do it differently. Because we don't need 40 years in the wilderness. We need time of rest. But in that place of rest, when He came out of there, His oil had been purified. And then the next things that we're seeing with Him, He is a totally different man. But I'm just saying, there's a lot of people that they burned out in history. Right now, all around us, people are burning out. They're burning the wick. People are desperate for oil. And oil is going to be most exclusive commodity that we have in the body of Christ. Sons and daughters, who has oil? And that's part of the assignment that we have, is to raise up an army of lovers that has plenty of oil, that will burn brightly without burning out. They are hearing His voice. My sheep hears My voice. They are seeing His face. And every other face looks so different. They are feeling His love. It removes away all fear, all anxiety, and all worry. I'm not talking about doing a word study on love, but they are feeling His love. That's what rest does. And sometimes you have to sit down too. Right now I'm resting. But I want you to understand, resting is working and working is resting. This is the hard work of rest. Because something is taking place in my very being that is positioning me to receive. So that I can again release. So the lean back emotion, when you're leaning back, you're receiving. You're leaning forward, you are releasing. It's called the rhythm of heaven. Leaning back, that is just being. Leaning forward is doing. Leaning back is the kingdom of alignment. Leaning forward is the kingdom assignment. When you're leaning back, whoa, you're being still to know that He is God. But out of that, you have a confidence in Him, the knowing, because you've heard His voice, and you can lean forward and you can speak what your Father is speaking. This is the lifestyle of Jesus. He only did what the Father was doing. He only said what the Father was saying. It was a rhythm in His life where He didn't burn out, but He burned brightly without burning out. And the dove is there when you're leaning back and you're leaning forward. Future. In regard to the prophets is no longer going to go around with conferences, they're no longer going around and just giving words to people what God has to say for you. And people are lining up. But there's going to be a shift in the whole prophetic where the prophet's role is to circumcise your ears so that you will hear what Papa has to say to sons and daughters. There's major shifts going on in the kingdom of God that is taking place. And what a father is doing is raising up a family of sons and daughters that are shining. I mean, they're burning brightly. They're like the burning bush. And they're burning oil of intimacy. And in the middle of all the darkness, they're changing environment because of the oil that breaks every yoke. But they know the perfect rhythm of when to lean back and receive. And when to lean forward. So you're leaning back to hear His voice. Wow. And then you decree what is in heaven on earth. They're leaning back. Wow. To see His face. Now when they're looking around and they don't see people the way they are, but the way they're going to be. They're leaning back to feel His love. And now they're leaning forward to release love that takes away all the fear in the environment around you. They're leaning back, wow, to experiencing His presence. Whoa, and in His presence, by the way, there is fullness of joy. Joy is usually one of the friends that follow rest. They're leaning back to also experiencing His pleasure. That's another thing that rest is doing. Resting is putting you in a place where you feel His pleasure over you. I'm just there with Papa. You don't have to perform. You don't have to do anything. But what we do not believe, we don't believe there's productivity in rest. Because rest requires faith. And I know I could spend several hours right now just flowing about this whole topic of rest. I am just sharing with you heart to heart. How can we, right here in this position, having lamps that is burning brightly, how can we be wise virgins? How can we be an army in this end time that are like these wise virgins that have oil of an intimacy with our lover? How can we be these people that, wow, have learned the rhythm of the lean back? Let me just give you how I got two illustrations in these minutes of some fun things. JR has been around me here and seen some of the mess of leaning back, leaning forward, this rhythm. When I started to get this whole thing message and I started to study, I went up to a church and it was more like a word of faith type of church. So they were not used to some of these things that is taking place, and you wouldn't wear these blue jeans like this in that setting. It was more a suit and tie, and I have a little problem with his earpiece, but I'm almost losing my rest over it. So here I am in this church service, and I have made a little commitment. When I had my tumor, that's when this journey started, and I lay down there, lost 46 pounds and came up by this like a skeleton, and from that point enter into rest for a little period of time so that I could recover. And that's another good thing with rest. You recover in rest. So, yeah, wow, this beautiful rhythm that was going on. I was sitting with Jack Taylor was there, who's my spiritual papa, and Frida. And then there was a prophet and a surgeon. They were sitting at, well, I was recovering, and I'm just so weak. And I still have my staples in after the surgery. And the prophet asked me a question, and I leaned forward, and they felt the anointing. But he said, when you lean back, the glory came in. They felt like a weight. I didn't know I was doing that. I'm just sitting there. This is what I do. I sat in a chair and they asked me a question, but I'm so weak, so I'm trying to answer. Wow. But when I lean back, and the atmosphere changed. So they just watched this. As this is how we are becoming students. We have experiences. And we, Papa, what just happened? So they started to ask the question. So Jack Taylor, the surgeon, said, did you feel this? And the prophet said, yeah, when he leaned back, there was this weight that came. And when he leaned forward, there was anointing. And I didn't know. I'm sick and weak. I'm just recovering. I just did. So now I'm in this Word of Faith church. I'm up on the stage. And the pastor is about to introduce me. And I'm down on the floor. And this is not something you do, but I just felt I was supposed to do that. And I know JR would be a little bit nervous maybe too, but he knows me better than this guy. This was the first time. So JR is there to introduce, well, today we have Leif Hetland. And I'm laying down on the floor. And the Holy Spirit, the dove was with me. I knew that. And if not, if there was pigeons, I would come up. But since the dove was there, I'm laying on the floor. And he tried again. Well, we have Dr. Leif. So finally he said, maybe his personal assistant, Leanne, you can go up and share something. So she shared something and I'm still down. And then finally he tried again. And then he's going to walk by me. When he walked by me, he has brown shoes. I still see it. I'm laying on the floor. Touch his shoes, the dove says. I touch his shoes. And it's like a sledgehammer. Whoom! This isn't a kind of a church, Word of Faith type of church. Suited out. Bang! Somebody else, these armor bearers, is going to come up and help him. All of them, bang, bang, bang, bang. Then the whole worship, people are coming up. Before you know it, the whole stage, about 40 people, bang, bang, bang, bang, bang. Then I'm laying on the floor, I mean, just coming up. Now finally when the Holy Spirit says, oh, now, the dove says, now you can stand up, I rise up. And I was a little intoxicated by my lover. Whoa. And then from this very place, this is what the Holy Spirit says. As part of the book there, the soaking for alignment, soaking for assignment, but getting into presence of God, be marinated in oil in this season. So when one of the chapters, the rhythm of heaven, and this is where we kind of have practice. So I'm telling the people, here's what God has to say, and everybody's out, and the fear of God is there. Some people are getting mad and angry, and other ones, the fear of God comes, the whole altar gets filled up, they run to the altar. I'm just standing there, and the whole place is just like, and it's about the same size as this place. I'm up in Ohio. And then suddenly, I said, the rhythm of heaven is in the waltz. And I start, ba-da-da-da-ram, bum-bum, bum-bum, lean forward, lean back, lean back, lean back, Receive my love, my love, my love. And then released it. And waves of love came in. And all this fear started. Ooh! Then lean back in my joy. Lean back and joy came in. And joy was released. Lean forward. Then whoo, healings and mass healing started to take place. And then I started to dance down. And you, you don't want to see me dance like this. But I'm like. Going up the aisles and like that. One of the guys, I'm coming up to him. He's getting more and more angry and mad. He's about to hit me, literally. I'm coming up to him. He was on the third row here, and I'm coming towards him. I didn't wear my pink shirt, by the way, for some of you to... Just as I'm doing that, the guy takes his fist, and he's about to hit me in the face. So this is a very dangerous hobby to be involved in the... Just as that's taking place, power of God hits him. And here's the last story. I go 3 minutes overtime since God is in such a good mood. So here we have, in the back there is a family that comes. And I didn't know, they cursed in church. It's actually a leader. Got so mad of some of the weird stuff that was going on. The pastor called me the next day. I've actually been back there once since. And we're good friends. The place got wrecked. But it went out into the parking lot, the rhythm, and people were just like, whoa. 2.5 hours this lasted, and the whole place, healings, deliverances just started, because another freedom came. Was it heaven came down, and it was released. And then it came back, here was another wave, whoa, whoa, and it just flowed, and it was easy, there was no stress. You could have continued for 10 hours. There was no sweat in it. There was a rhythm. It's the rhythm of heaven. It's the rhythm of rest. There was oil, and the oil was breaking every yoke. Whoa! The family there came to the pastor's office, and all of them got, I didn't know it, but I went all the way back where they were standing, and the guy had cursed, so everybody heard about this freak. He called me freak, by the way. So I went all the way back there, used a four-letter word to describe me as a freak, and I went back there to these people, and I just danced around them, and the power of God was like, came right down on the whole family, slammed them to the ground. When they came up from that place, the fear of God was upon them. I didn't know what was going on, but then the pastor called me and said, they all came to my office to get saved and repent and said, this is God. This is God. Just crying, the whole family. And one more quick 1 minute story. And that is the next place. And I got even more stretched this time. I'm there to preach. I'm up there with my Bible. I know what the expectation is. And God, the dove says, say nothing. Sixteen and a half minutes is a long time. Just one lady then eventually, 16 and a half minutes, starts to run. This is in Worcester, Ohio. She's coming up there, and as she had metal screws in here and moving, and starts just crying and have full mobility and couldn't do it before. But the glory of God just came in. So I'm just learning that there is more to this hard work of rest. The rhythm of heaven. He's calling us to burn brightly without burning out. You and your marriage and your children, your business and everything else. We can live in a season of stress all around, but you can be asleep in the middle of your storm. You can live a life, you can be a burning bush to burn brightly without burning out, because you're very, very valuable. But making sure that we have time where we can get oil of intimacy with our lover, and if not, get hold of some of our material on that, and we can help you to be a lover in the secret so that you can, whoa, if you're a lamb in the secret, you can be a lion in the open. So, wow, God bless you.
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0: Hello and welcome to Kit Hangout on Lapis LM Radio. My name is Yetine Kolawole, and today we are going to talk about one of the most popular stories in our Bible, which is the Great Flood. So sit back, relax, and let's begin our journey, but with a prayer first. Dear Heavenly Father, we come to you today with grateful hearts. Thankful for the opportunity to share a big story with children all around the world. We ask that you be with us as we begin this time of sharing, that you guide our words and our thoughts, and that you speak to us to touch the hearts of those who are listening. We know that your word is powerful and life-changing, and we ask that you help us to convey its truth in a way that is understandable and engaging to children of all ages. May your love and your grace be evident in every story we share, every song we sing, and every lesson we teach. We thank you for the privilege of being able to share a big story with children, and we ask that you bless this time together. May the Holy Spirit be present with us, guiding us and empowering us to make a difference in the lives of those who hear your message. In Jesus' name we pray.
1: Amen.
0: Amen. How are you, children? So, God told the people in the Old Testament what they had to do to be saved. They had to trust what the Word of God says and obey to be saved. Sacrificing of animals to cover their sins like Abel did was how they showed this trust. Cain didn't follow God's instruction and tried to sacrifice fruit instead. He suffered the consequences of that choice. God is always just, giving people what they deserve. Today's story is another example of following God's word in order to be saved. Sin had continued to increase and had gotten to the point that God was going to judge it. God will judge sin, yet also show his grace towards all those who trust in him. So today we are going to be reading from Bible, and we are going to be looking at the book of Genesis. Snippets will be taken from Genesis chapter 6 right to about chapter 9 verse 17. Is there anyone who would like to read for us today? Anyone? Okay, thank you, Adola. You can read for us, please.
2: Thank you, Auntie Etunde. When the Lord saw how wicked everyone on earth was, and how evil their thoughts were all the time, he was sorry that he ever made them and put them on the earth. He was so filled with regret that he said, "I will wipe out these people I have created, and also the animals and the birds, because I'm sorry that I made any of them." But the Lord was pleased with Noah. This is the story of Noah. He had three sons and was the only good man of his time. He lived in fellowship with God, but everyone else was an evil in God's sight, and violence has spread everywhere. God said to Noah, "I have decided to put an end to all people. Build an ark for yourself." God gave Noah the exact measurement on how to make it. Noah was to make it 450 feet long, 75 feet wide, and 45 feet high, and to have a roof. God told Noah that he was going to send a flood on the earth to destroy every living being, but that he would make a covenant with him. He told Noah, "Go into the ark with your wife, your sons, and their wives. Take into the ark with you a male and a female of every kind of animal and of everything that God and of every kind of bird, in order to keep them alive. Take along all kinds of food for you and for them." Noah did everything that God commanded. When Noah had finished building the ark, he and his wife, his sons, and their wives all went into the ark. With them went every kind of animal, domestic and wild, large and small, and every kind of bird, as God has commanded. Then God shut the door of the boat. Rain fell on the earth for 40 days and 40 nights. The water became so deep that it covers the highest mountains, every living being on the earth. Water did not start going down for 150 days. God had not forgotten Noah and all the animals with him in the boat. He caused the wind to blow and the water started going down. The boat came to rest on Mount Ararat. After 40 days, Noah opened the window and sent out a raven. It did not come back, but kept flying around until the water was completely gone. Meanwhile, Noah sent out a dove to see if the water had gone down. But since the water still covered all the land, the dove did not find a place to land. He flew back to the boat. He waited another 7 days and sent out the dove again. Returned to him with a fresh olive leaf in his beak. So Noah knew that the water had gone down. Then he waited another 7 days and sent out the dove once more. This time, it didn't come back. When the water was gone and the ground was completely dry, God told Noah to leave the boat with his wife, sons and their wives, and all the birds and animals, so that they may reproduce and spread all over all the earth. Noah built an altar to the Lord. The order of the sacrifice pleased the Lord and got him to himself that he would never again destroy the earth with water. God blessed Noah and his sons and told Noah that as a sign of an everlasting covenant which he was making with them and all living beings, he was putting his rainbow in the clouds to be the sign of his covenant with the world. When the rainbow appears in the clouds, everyone will see it and remember the everlasting covenant between him and all living beings on earth.
0: Wow, well done. Well done, Adwola. The verses of scriptures were nicely read by you. Thank you for reading the Bible message in such a beautiful manner. You're indeed a great part of sharing today's God Speak story on Lapis LM Radio. God bless you. Kids Hangout is taking a short break, but don't worry, we'll be back soon with more exciting stories for you. So stay tuned and don't go away. We'll be right back before you know it.
1: We're going to sing the creation song. We're going to start by counting from 1 to 7 and moving our arms like this. You ready? Let's go.
3: 1, 2, 3, 4, 5, 6, 7. 1, 2, 3, 4, 5, 6, 7.

0: also made man. He said it was good and part of his plan. On day number 7, God stopped to rest. He saw what he made. It was his best. Whoa.
1: Sing out those woes.

0: 1, 2, 3, 4, 5, 6, 7. 1, 2, 3, 4, 5, 6, 7. 1, 2, 3, 4, 5, 6, 7. 1, 2, 3, 4, 5, 6, 7.
1: Welcome back, kids and girls superstars. We missed you all during the short break and we hope you had a fantastic time during the break. So children, from the Bible story we see that a long time ago, there was a man named Noah. He was a good man and he lived with his wife, three sons and their wives. The world had become a wicked place and people had forgotten about God. They were selfish and didn't care about others. Seeing this, God decided to send a great flood to wipe out all the evil from the world. God chose Noah to build a giant boat called an ark. Is there anyone here who knows what an ark is? Have you seen one before?
2: Yes, I've seen
1: you one have? On YouTube. You've seen one on YouTube?
2: Yes.
1: Oh, what about you?
3: In a book.
1: Toby, in a book, Toby. What about you?
3: On YouTube.
1: On YouTube as well. On YouTube. Has anyone seen an ark physically before?
2: I've seen the real ark.
1: You have? Where?
2: On YouTube.
1: On YouTube as well. Okay, beautiful. So, God chose not to build a giant boat called an ark to save himself, his family, and all the animals on the earth. Noah started building the ark, and people laughed at him, thinking he was crazy. But people didn't listen to Noah's warning. They continued with their wicked ways. Noah kept building the ark, and when it was ready, he loaded it with pairs of every kind of animals and his family. Can anyone think about any example of animals that went on the ark? Okay.
3: Lions.
2: Snakes.
1: Kangaroo. Beautiful.
3: Horses.
1: Donkeys.
4: Newt and chimps. A newt is like a frog.
1: A newt. Oh, I've not seen one before. Ah, interesting. A salamander.
4: Like a salamander.
1: Okay.
4: Deer.
1: Okay.
4: Chimpanzee.
1: Tobi, say. You said your answer. Okay. Oh, rabbits. Awesome. Beautiful. So, God actually had all types of animals in there. The rain started to pour and the water rose higher and higher, covering everything in his path. The ark floated on the water and Noah and his family were safe inside. The rain continued for 40 days and 40 nights and the water covered the earth. Finally, the rain stopped and the water began to recede. Noah sent out a dove to see if he could find land anywhere and he returned with an olive branch. Is there anyone here that knows what that could mean? Okay.
4: It means
1: he found a tree. Anyone else?
5: It means he found a resting place.
1: It means he found a resting place. Let me see. So it means he found a place where they can actually rest. Okay.
5: It means he found dry land.
1: It means he found beautiful. Thank you. You all have beautiful responses. And your answers are correct, by the way. That means that the water was receding and the land was nearby for them to stay. After a few more days, the ark came to rest on the top of the mountain and Noah and his family, along with all the animals, left the ark and thanked God for saving them. God made a covenant with Noah, promising that he would never send such a flood again. Is there anyone that has actually witnessed a heavy rainfall
2: before? Yes. Yeah. There was a time rain fell in my house and there was like a place that they put cement and
1: to
2: the tires.
1: Ah.
2: The rain filled up that place. I went there and
1: yeah. And it looks like you were
2: playing
1: inside. Yeah, they said that you had to swim.
6: Okay, one night it was raining very badly. So in the morning, water had covered up everywhere. It had covered up like the football field, so the grass there wasn't real grass. So when we went downstairs there, we played.
1: But for those of you that seen huge water,
6: yeah,
1: were you afraid?
6: No.
3: You're not afraid.
6: I didn't have to go and hug my teddy and was.
3: You went to hug your teddy.
6: I had to hug my teddy and it was.
2: It was during that time when heavy rain was falling that it was covering up the whole of the roadside that is near where you want to go to Mabio.
3: Okay, Lagos thank you. Thank you. So at least we've all seen very big water, but this time around, this water was very big, and
6: so
3: it looks like there was.
6: If somebody dives, you will die.
3: No one is going to come out of it.
2: This one was 15.
3: After a few more days, the ark eventually came to rest on top of a mountain. Noah and his family, along with all the animals and the ark, thanked God for saving them because now they had seen land. God made a promise with Noah after them, promising that he would never sent such a flood again, and to remind us of his promise, he created a beautiful rainbow in the sky. Is anyone here that's seen a rainbow before?
7: Yes.
3: Is it beautiful?
7: Yes.
3: So anytime we see a rainbow, I was about to go when you saw it. So anytime we see a rainbow, we know that that is God promising us that he would never send such a huge, huge rainfall, water, flood to the earth anymore. Like you said, that when people enter the water, they will not be able to come out anymore. God saved us from the flood, that we should always remember to obey him and live a good life. Noah, despite being surrounded by people who were against God, walked with God. He was different. He stood out. He was probably mocked and laughed at. I'm sure it was hard to face people being mean. We can use the story of Noah as a great picture of Jesus while hanging on the cross. Jesus was mocked at, he was laughed at, and even ignored. The ark saved Noah and his family from destruction. Jesus saves those of us who believe in him from eternal destruction as well. Those who choose to believe in him will not perish, but they will have what?
7: Everlasting life.
3: Beautiful, and God's grace will be with them. Sin is a serious matter and all people need a savior. If we choose to believe in Jesus and that he has saved us, we must understand that others might not treat us as well. But Noah remained righteous and we can do the same as well. And that, children, is the end of our story. The great flood of Noah's time is a reminder of how God can protect those who are faithful and righteous. I hope you enjoyed this story. So do tune in next time and remember to invite your family and friends for more exciting stories on Kids Hangout on www.lapislmradio.org. Goodbye and God bless. Can we say bye-bye to everyone?

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There are so many. If I could count them, there would be more than all the grains of sand.

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And I pray that you and all God's holy people

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Thank you, Lord. All right, if you've got them on your phone, just hold your phone up. Just tell them prayer's about to start. I want to see how many of you are ready. If you're ready, put your if you're ready, stand up and hold your phone up. Everyone that's going to get in on this has faith for this. Call them. Stand. When you got them on the phone, tell them we're about to receive prayer. Hold your phone up like this. Like this. All right, I'm going to ask the congregation to agree with me in amens. Father, in the name of Jesus, we give you glory. He has brought you glory. He fulfilled all that you told him to do. He's the same yesterday, today, and forevermore. God, we pray for the healing of the people that's on the other end of the phones. We pray for the healing in their blood. We pray for the healing of their blood pressure. We pray for the healing of their hearts. We pray for the whole circulatory system. God, we pray for those that has pain in their skeletons, in the spine, in the hips, in the knees, anything wrong with the bones. In Jesus' name, we speak to the bones. We speak life to the bones. We declare life to their bones. We speak into the tendons, Lord, and soft muscle tissue. Where there's been damage, where there's been pain, where there's been an injury, we speak healing and restoration. Father, we speak to those who have a condition that's genetically caused. We pray in the name of Jesus Christ for the DNA itself to be changed and for there to be a new message to go to the chromosomes. There'd be a new message to go to the DNA, and that which is genetic, it would be rewritten according to heaven's pattern. God, we believe if we humans who have the wisdom, the knowledge to create a computer and write all the code, if the code breaks, we can go back in and reprogram the computer. We believe that you've created a code called our DNA. And when that gets broken, you can go back in and rewrite it. In Jesus' name, we pray for the healing of people with genetic disorders in the name of Jesus. Father, we pray for those that struggle with something wrong with the digestive system, whether it's the stomach, whether it's the intestines, whatever it may be. God, we pray, and especially food allergies in Jesus' name, that there'll be a healing. There'll be a healing right now to go into their bodies. In Jesus' name. God, we pray for ears to open up, for the dullness of eyesight to be restored, blindness to be restored. God, we pray those that are weak in their legs, those that for whatever reason have trouble walking, that not only here in this meeting tonight, but where those people are at, fire and power would go into their bodies even now. God, even in their homes or in their cars or wherever they're at, God, the power of God would go into them. Now, Lord, we lift up every person that's standing, that's got their friend or family member on the other line, end of the line. We pray for those people. And we pray that heaven would open up. The power of God would flow into those people that's listening by phone. God, in the name of Jesus, they would feel your power like the woman that felt this, your virtue, of Jesus' virtue come into her body in the name of Jesus. In the name of Jesus. Now, Father, glorify his name by healing the people that are listening by the phone. As they try to check things out, as they try to do something they couldn't do, God, I pray in the name of Jesus they would realize that healing has come to their house tonight. In Jesus' name, everybody said, now check with your friends and ask them to check it out. And then I want every one of you that has somebody that got healed, just you stand back up and begin to wave your arms. Just ask them how, if they're better, if they're at least 80% or more, I want you to stand up and begin to wave your hands. I'm believing that we're going to see at least 20 people that got healed. Just over the phone, we got one here, that's three. I'm believing God's, we're going to have at least 20. So check with them, ask them, don't hang up, just check out your body. And they ask them to do 1 minute trying to do something. There needs to be an act of faith. I'm going to talk about acts of faith and acts of obedience.
So check it out. When you find out, because we give you a minute, because they needed some time to check things out. The moment you find out, they say, yeah, I'm at least 80% better. You can stand up and start waving your hands. We've had three already. Thank you, God. Thank you, Lord. Number four, somebody else has received their family or friend a healing. That's four, five. And wave your hands so when you so I can see you. I think there's going to be more. Stand long enough for me to see you and wave your hands. No, stand up. See, we cheat God of His glory when we just do this sitting in our seats. That's, you know, swallow your pride and stand up and give God the full glory. So there's six, seven. Yeah, wave like that. Six, seven, eight. Thank you, God. 9, 10. Thank you, Lord. Thank you, Lord. Go ahead and stand up. Don't sit. I'm going to tell you something. It's a pet peeve of mine when people won't stand up and wave their arms. It makes me angry that they just won't do that. I don't understand it. So if you don't want to, I don't want to have to go through inner healing after tonight. All right. We're at 10, 11, 12. Thank you, God. Thank you, Lord. Anybody else? I felt like God said it'd be 20. I just, it popped in my spirit. We have 12. Thank you, Jesus. Thank you, Jesus. Thank you, Jesus. Just ask Him. Just check it out. Thank you, Lord. 13. Back over there. 14. Over there. Thank you, God. Over here in the back. Over here, too. 15. Thank you, Jesus. Now, they're going to get you some things to fill out and form so we'll know what happened later. As a matter of fact, maybe if you bring those forms, Mina might be able to just look at them real quick and at the end of my message, read some of the things that happened. Don't have to read them all, but just pick out a two or three. We're at 15. Anybody else still checking? All right. I still feel like there's going to be 20. So here's what I'm going to ask you to do. At the end of the sermon, there's 16. At the end of the sermon, if we're not to 20, there's 17. You can call them back and say, now are you better? 80% or more? Now, I have to use my phone for the first part of this message because John chapter 2, 3, 4, and 5, I've got a big hole where my palm stuck to it in India and tore the paper away. And I need to read from John chapter 2. And my other Bible's coming home from Greece. I left it there. And so this one is missing part of chapter 2 that I need. So here's what I want to speak to you about tonight. And I usually, I want to speak to you. I've never preached on this at night. I've always preached on it in the daytime and in the schools. But I felt led to preach on this tonight. And I want to speak to you on the subject of acts of obedience can be the key to the miraculous. Acts of obedience can be the key to the miraculous. Now, in John chapter 2, if you'll turn to John, there went John chapter 2, hit it the wrong way. Come back. John, go ahead and be turning to John chapter 2. Has anybody got a Bible? Okay, we're going to read the first 11 verses. On the third day, there was a wedding in Cana of Galilee, and the mother of Jesus was there, and both Jesus and his disciples were invited to the wedding. When the wine ran out, the mother of Jesus said to him,
they have no more wine. They have no wine. And Jesus said to her, woman, what does that have to do with us? My hour has not yet come. His mother said to the servants, whatever he says to you, do it. That's the theme of this message tonight. The key to the miraculous is in the very words of the mother of Jesus. Whatever he says to you, do it. God's more concerned about obedience than sacrifice. He's concerned that we would, matter of fact, faith is expressed in obedience to the Rhema word. There's a Logos word and there's a Rhema word. He wants to know if we will have faith. And faith in the scripture is when people respond in obedience to the Rhema directive word of God. Now, one of the interesting things is Jesus has just told his mother his time hadn't come, but her faith seems to have moved heaven because a miracle is about to take place. Now, there were six, and by the way, I grew up that this really wasn't wine. This was grape juice. But there's some problems that's always caused me to have with the text. But anyway, we'll get to that. Now, there were six stone water pots set there for the Jewish custom of purification containing 20 or 30 gallons each. Now, that's 120 to 180 gallons. That's a lot of grape juice. Jesus said to them, fill the water pots with water. So they filled them up to the brim. I like that little detail. It was not a 95% obedience. It was not an 80% obedience. It wasn't a 60% obedience. They filled them to the brim. When you fill something to the brim, you can't fill it anymore. It is full as you can get. It is a 100% complete obedience. And he said to them, draw some out now and take it to the head waiter. So they took it to him. And when the head waiter tasted the water, which had become wine, and did not know from where it came from, but the servants who had drawn the water knew, the headmaster called the bridegroom and said to him, every man serves the good wine first, and when the people have drunk freely, then he serves the poor wine. Some translations say when they have drank too much. Then they serve the poorer wine. But you have kept the good wine unto now. This beginning of his signs Jesus did in Cana of Galilee and manifested his glory, and his disciples believed in him. One of the things I want to point out is there are only seven signs in this gospel. And John said, if everything Jesus wrote, everything he had done had been written down, all the books of the world couldn't contain it. Obviously, using hyperbole to get the point across. There's so much more Jesus had done. But John only included seven signs, his word for miracle. And six of these signs explicitly indicate to us that there was an act of obedience. They had to do something that he asked them to do before the miracle or the healing or the provision took place. And in this one, it was to draw the water. I'm wondering which time in the water drawing is he talking about? There's two possibilities. When they first drew the 120 to 180 gallons and filled those pots up, that was a drawing of water. But there was a second drawing of water. Once they had filled the pots, they drew again and took it to the master of ceremonies, the head waiter. Now, the question is, when do you think the water turned into wine? I personally believe it's probably wine, not grape juice. One of the reasons I believe that is I've never noticed much difference in grape juice. And how much grape juice do you have to drink before you've had too much grape juice to drink that you can't tell now this is worse grape juice that's coming? Well, that's a little hard for me to figure out. I grew up a Baptist. We were teetotalers. I never tasted alcohol until I was backslidden once. And thought I'd never missed out on anything. After I left the Baptist denomination, I realized that
You know, some things are man's rules, and it's really not. Teetotalism really isn't in the Bible. Moderation is. Drunkenness is definitely a sin. So I was flying, and I was in the coach. And I thought, I'll taste what wine tastes like. And is in coach, if you've they got these little bitty wine bottles with bottle taps like this. I tasted it. I decided I haven't missed anything. That's not as good as my grape juice. That was really bitter, bad stuff. I was convinced it's terrible. And then one day I got invited on British Air. I got an upgrade to first class. And they asked me, sir, would you like to have some wine? I said, no, I don't like wine. I don't like the way it tastes. He said, well, have you ever had good wine? I didn't know there was really a difference between a fine wine and wine. I thought it was pretty much all the same. I'm not a connoisseur. I said, no, I don't guess I have. I've had what they have back there where, you know, you twist off. They said, oh, sir, that's not good wine. Let us give you something. So I tasted it. I said, oh, my gosh. I understand John 2 now. There really is a difference between the fine wine and the poor quality wine. Those that sit in coach, they get the aftermath stuff. Well, I'm being a little facetious with you, but it was a wonderful miracle because Jesus was concerned. It was a shameful thing for this man to run out of wine at the celebration, the wedding of his child. And the mother was really concerned. So when did the miracle take place? Well, I can't prove to you which one, but I have an opinion. I believe the miracle did not take place when they drew the first water, because when they drew the first water and poured it in, there's no risk on the part of those that's drawing. There's no faith involved, no risk involved. I believe it was when they drew the water the second time. I don't believe it had turned into wine yet, because I believe Jesus was asking them to do something that they can't understand, which is often part of someone when they get healed or see a miracle. There are many times God will ask us to do it. It doesn't have anything to do with why you should be healed. It's just, will you do this? We'll look at it in the scripture tonight. So I believe that when they drew the water the second time, they're going to the head waiter carrying water to a man that's looking for wine. And that feels weird. They don't understand. And as they are going, in the act of obedience, the miracle takes place. And by the time they get there, the water's turned into wine. You know, sometimes God doesn't let you see when it happened. Do you know that? I was praying for a woman in Brazil once, and she had one leg a lot shorter than the other one. It caused her to have pain. And she had had this her whole life. And her husband was a missionary, and they were young, and later he became a spiritual son, and she had a spiritual daughter. But anyway, she's in a chair, and I'm squatted down like this. And after a while, my legs are hurting. I'm not as young as I used to be. And I said, excuse me, I need to get me a chair. So I'd been praying for her leg to lengthen. And you can look and see it like this, you know. It's about maybe an inch difference. So I reach over and grab me a chair, set it down, pick up her legs to pray again. But while I grabbed the chair, he did the miracle. And I thought, God, I would have liked to have seen that. I would, because I've seen it other times it shot out, but I like it, but I didn't get to. It's when I grabbed the chair and, you know, he did it. I just celebrate, though, the fact that he did. Do you think maybe the disciples are carrying water and they don't even know when it turned into wine? It's just when they get there, all of a sudden they're as shocked as anybody. How many of you have ever been shocked because even though you're obeying God, you didn't know how it was going to turn out, and you were surprised at, have you ever been in a time when he did exceedingly abundantly above what you could have asked or thought, that you were thinking for one thing and he did so much more? Acts of obedience. Okay, now I'll give this back to you. Thank you. And I can get mine. Because that part is not broken. Now,
would you open your Bibles, and we're going to go from John chapter 2, and our next place is going to be John 4, 46. Put your finger there. So the first time I preached this sermon, I was at Bill Johnson's church in Redding, California, and I had an illustration for every one of the seven signs except the first one. And I thought, well, that's okay. We got six more illustrations, one for each of the others. We don't have to have one on the first. And as I was preaching it, do you ever have God talk to you while you're talking? It's disconcerting in some ways. And you know how you got these, what do you call them, compressed files and you zip files. And you know, you click on the zip file, and all of a sudden, all this information's there. God can do that too. He can zip file your brain. And so I'm preaching what I'm basically was preaching about, the water turning into wine. And as I'm preaching on the water turning into wine, I get an impression that God speaks and says, I'm going to heal people's digestive systems. Now, it's just an impression. That's the way I get a lot of stuff. And then I had a mental picture, which I don't get a lot of mental pictures. And I saw people doing this. And I felt like, and it's hard to concentrate when that's going on and what you're saying. And I felt like God was saying, tell the people I'm going to heal their digestive system. As a matter of fact, it was so clear. He said, I'm going to heal everything from the mouth to the anus. But I didn't think you should say that word in church. So I said, he's going to heal your whole digestive system, no matter what part of it. And this is what we got to do. We're going to, and I asked the Lord first in my mind, I think, okay, God, how long do we do this? How long are we to do this? And he didn't give me any answer. So I thought, well, we need to do it long enough we feel stupid, but not so long we pass out. Now, at that time, I was a lot younger, so I said, we're going to do this for 2 minutes. Well, if you would have walked into Redding, California, Bethel Church at 9 o'clock on that night, you would have seen people doing this for 2 minutes. Now, I thought there'd be about 20 out of the 1,000 people that were there, but there were 200 that came to the front. 200 of them. Then I had to use 1 Corinthians 14:31 that says, let all things be done decently and in order. Now, I just can't have 200 people up there all together doing this, because if they're all like that doing that, well, somebody's nose is going to end up on where it shouldn't be. And that's not decent. That's not in order. I wanted to be biblical. So I said, I want you to line up one line across here. Now, the rest of you go back 7 feet. I had two lines. I said, are you ready? They said, yes. Now, I got to tell you one other thing. My grandfather died of colon cancer about two months prior to this night. I had started having a lot of blood. I'd go to the bathroom, there was a lot of blood. And I was very nervous. I was worried. And so I said to myself and to God, God, I'm getting in on this one. I'm doing this for me. I'm just not acting it out for them. This is for me, because I need a healing. And so we began. And 2 minutes. So I looked at my watch, because I wanted to fill it to the brim. Not 1 minute and 59 seconds, 2 minutes. So here we go. Do you think people felt stupid doing this? Yes. For 2 minutes. The next day, the telephone ran off the hook because people liked anonymity on this one. And they would call the secretary and say, oh, I've had hemorrhoids for 50 years. And they were really, really bad. And I woke up this morning and they're gone. Others calling, I couldn't drink milk. I was lactose intolerant. Now I can. Others saying, I was, wheat. Gluten, I'm gluten intolerant, and I can eat pizza. And you know, people, I had ulcers are gone. I mean, there were so many healings that took place by the next day, because that was one that some, you know, you need to go eat before you can find out if you were healed or not. Now, there were some that had pain and other things that they could tell right then, but a lot of them, they had to go eat first.
And it was a lot of healings. Well, you say, what does this have to do with healing your digestive system? Nothing. If I would have said, okay, we need for you to go on a diet, or, you know, don't eat this, or, you know, there could have been something in the natural. But there's nothing in the natural in this act of obedience. But it released a great power of God. Now, John chapter 4, verse 46. Once more he visited Canaan, Galilee, where he had turned the water into wine. And there was a certain royal official whose son lay sick at Capernaum. When this man heard that Jesus had arrived in Galilee from Judea, he went to him, now watch this, and begged him to come and heal his son, who was close to death. The man is begging Jesus to come from Cana to his home that he might pray and lay his hands on his son who's close to death. Now, some theologians believe verse 48 is an indication that Jesus really didn't want our faith to be connected to the supernatural. I totally disagree with that. And they would read it this way. Unless you people see miraculous signs and wonders, Jesus told him, you'll never believe, as if he's upset. But you can read the same words this way with understanding. Unless you people see signs and wonders, you're never going to believe. With no negative connotation to it at all. In a very positive way. Matter of fact, I believe that's the way it ought to be read. Because if John the Apostle was against these signs and wonders, he did a very terrible job in doing so. Because, as he said earlier, they turned the water into wine and his disciples put their faith in him. Every one of these, six of the seven anyway, it's really clear that it caused people, miracles caused people to come to faith. They believed you're the prophet, you're the Son of God. Jesus said himself, if you can't believe in me because of what I've said, then believe in me because of what I've done. Now, Jesus told him, and then verse 49, the royal official said, sir, come down. Now, that's the second time he's asked Jesus to come to his house, to come down, leave this place and go with me that you may lay your hands on my son. He said, come down before my child dies. Jesus replied in verse 50, you may go, your son will live. Now here's the key. The man took Jesus at his word and departed. That was the act of obedience. Just, okay, I'll believe you. I'm going to leave. You don't have to come with me. I'm going to take you at your word. That was the act of obedience. It says, while he was still on the way, his servants met him with the news that that his boy was living. And when he inquired as to the time when his son got better, they told him, the fever left him yesterday at the seventh hour. Then the father realized that this was the exact time at which Jesus had said to him, your son will live. So if John the Apostle was against having faith based upon miracles, as some seminary professors teach, that it's not the same quality of faith, why would he put this next sentence in there? So he and all his household believed. The miracle brought them into belief in Jesus. I was in the Dominican Republic. Bill Johnson and I were preaching together. I'd spoken and spent about 25 to 45 minutes dealing with words of knowledge on the night before and saw about 200 people get healed. And I felt like the Lord said, I want you to preach this message. And they had their public transportation left at a certain time. And if you long worship and if you preach, you don't have much time left to do ministry. And no time hardly do any words of knowledge. I said, well, God, how are we going to do this? I can't bring the message. I really feel like you want me to bring this message. But how are we going to do this? We don't have time to give a lot of words of knowledge. And I got an impression. Years before in my own church, and I starting before we had a building, meeting in the school, we had a wonderful worship service. By the way, I feel like we're supposed to do this tonight. We will later. But I had a wonderful worship service, very powerful, anointed, and I woke up the next day wide awake, and I heard in my head the Holy Spirit say to me,
I want you to realize that when my presence is in your midst in worship, so is my power to heal. I want you to make a connection between anointing and worship and believing for spontaneous healing just from the presence. And it's like the Holy Spirit said, you don't have that understanding yet. You need this understanding. When my presence is in your midst in worship, so is my power to heal. You need to take advantage of it. So that, I thought of that. So I said, all right, there was one song that really went over really well. I noticed it. I said, wow, we're going to sing that song again. As we sing this song, I believe that if you will believe as you sing this song in worship, God is going to release healing. And after the song is over, we're going to count to three and give a shout. And then I want you to check your bodies out. And those of you that's at least 80% want you to do this. It was no more than 5 minutes long the night before. We'd taken almost 25, 45 minutes somewhere in there. And this went in 5 minutes. We had over 200 people that got healed because we did an act of obedience. An act of obedience on their part was to sing, to give the shout. But most importantly, after it was over, to check their body out. Is it working? God still does healings through acts of obedience. Now, in chapter 5 is our next story. And beginning in verse 1, sometime later, Jesus went up to Jerusalem for a feast of the Jews. Now, there is in Jerusalem near the sheep gate a pool, which in Aramaic is called Bethesda, and which is surrounded by 5 covered colonnades. Here a great number of the disabled people used to lie, the blind, the lame, the paralyzed. One who was there had been

mat and walked. It says that once he was healed, he picked up his mat and walked. When, this is what you call eisegesis, it's reading into the text something that's not clear. But at least I have the integrity to tell you when I'm doing it. This is eisegesis, not exegesis. I'm not drawing this out of the text, but my question is this. Do you think Jesus just said it and it happened? Or if it fits the pattern all the way through the rest of all other of the seven total of seven stories, I believe when the man tried to get up, that's when the healing came. I can't prove that, but I believe he had to respond to what Jesus said, get up. You saw the story the other night of the woman in Fresno, California that had MS and was in a wheelchair and couldn't, her legs were like rubber and she couldn't use them. And she also had a pain pump with morphine that was pumping into her, and it was metal. And so I said, if you have metal, stand up. And she said, well, I can't stand up. That's my problem. But I'll try. And she tried to stand up, but she couldn't stand up. But after she tried, then she said, all of a sudden, I felt this popping in my muscles, this popping in my arms, this popping in my legs. And within just a short, very short period of time, of less than a few minutes, she's able to stand up. And then she ran, literally almost ran down to the front. And she's healed of so many things. And she said in her testimony, I was so discouraged when I came to church because I'd been prayed for hundreds of times for my MS. I was never healed. And that night, a woman in the church came up to her and said, I believe God's going to heal you tonight. And, and the woman said, oh, I wished I had that kind of faith. But as the meeting continued, she began her faith to grow. I believe there's people here tonight, you've been prayed for hundreds of times, not got your healing yet. Tonight's your night. Amen. And God is going to increase your faith. As we teach and as you see what God is doing to other people, the Holy Spirit is going to quicken in you the gift of faith that he's going to give you. It's not something you're going to have to work up. It's something God's going to work in you. Can you believe that God would be so gracious that he would even give you the faith that he's looking for? I believe he will do it tonight. So, I shared with you the other day, yesterday I believe it was, or this morning, about, remember, oh, it was yesterday, being in Goiânia, Brazil, and feeling the wind come across, you know, and it was like the Lord said that was an angel. And I had to go for it. I had to stand up and say, I believe there's angels in this place. You're going to feel wind come across you. And when you do, I want you to stand up. And I believe that God is going to heal you. We're not going to pray for you. God's just going to heal you. It was scary when I felt that. I said, God, why if you don't do it? But anyway, it was an act of obedience to declare what I felt like God said, tell them this. And we had 75 people get healed without a prayer. Just because what we said, we actually had heard correctly, and God did it, and God honored it. All right, now let's look in John chapter 6 for the fourth sign. Verse 10 through 19. Now this is where Jesus is going to feed the 5,000. Jesus said, have the people sit down. There was plenty of grass in that place, and the men sat down, about 5,000 of them. Jesus then took the loaves, gave thanks, and distributed to those who were seated as much as they wanted, and he did the same with the fish. And when they had all had enough to eat, he said to the disciples, gather up the pieces that are left over. Let nothing be wasted. So they gathered them and filled 12 baskets with the pieces of the 5 barley loaves left over of those who had eaten. And the people saw the miraculous sign that Jesus did. After the people saw the miraculous sign Jesus did, they began to say, surely this is the prophet, it's a capital P, the prophet who is to come into the world. That's an act, a statement that they were believing he was the Messiah. Because in the interbiblical period between Malachi and Matthew, between Jesus coming and the book Old Testament ending, there was a views about what the Messiah would be like. One said he's going to be a king. Some said he's going to be a prophet. He's going to be a prophet king. He's going to be, there might be two, one a prophet, one a king. But anyway, this was the popular view. And so when they said, surely he is the prophet who is to come into the world, this is the messianic title.
It had caused them to come to faith when they saw the multiplication, the bread.

Now, John says Jesus distributed it. The synoptic gospels, Matthew, Mark, and Luke, in one of them, it tells how he distributed it. He didn't do it himself to feed 5,000. He used his disciples. He had them distribute it for him. Now, the question again is, when did the miracle take place? When they brought the 5 barley loaves and the 2 fish, did Jesus say, "Father, multiply"? And all of a sudden, you got mountains of bread and big piles of fish. And then he says, "Okay, disciples, distribute it. Go feed them." Did it happen that way? Maybe, probably not. Why? One, doesn't involve any faith on anybody else's part. I believe it happened this way. He gives each one of those 12 a little bit of bread and a smaller bit of fish. And he says, "Now go feed those 5,000 men." And the disciples have got to choose if they want to participate in this miracle. They got to obey when they don't understand. It doesn't make sense. And they probably started out, and I've often said, knowing brothers, that Jesus had to put Peter over there and Andrew over there and John over there and James over there so they wouldn't get in a fight with each other, because brothers fight. And they might have even said, "Man, just take a little bit. I mean, we this has got to go a long ways." And when they took a little pinch, all of a sudden he saw it before his eyes. Oh my gosh, it grew right back. Take a little. What, did it again? "Hey, John." "Yeah, I know. James, same thing over here. I've never seen anything like this." "Wow, just take all you want. Here, take the whole thing." "Woo, and another one." Can you imagine what it was like to have a miracle taking place in your own hands? What would it have been like to have seen it? I believe that's the way it happened, because that involved the disciples. Jesus, Hebrews chapter 6, chapter 11 and verse 6, it says, without faith, it's impossible to please God. Another way of saying that, or looking at that, is faith pleases God. And if faith pleases God, could we not expect Him to create situations where it requires us to come into faith so that He can be pleased? He delights in faith. So, I was in northern Brazil near the equator, Santarém. And at noon, there was no air conditioning in this building. It had a metal roof. And it was tolerably hot. But once it got noon, within 15 minutes, 30 minutes max, it is sweltering hot. It is so hot and so humid. No air conditioning. Packed in there about 1,000 people. And it's about 5 minutes to 12. And we haven't ministered for healing. It's on a Sunday morning. And so I'm thinking, "God, what do we do? There's no time for word of knowledge. There's no time to form a big healing line. God, what can we do to meet the needs of the people?" And I got an impression. Have everybody stand up and tell them that together you're going to say, "For the Lord is good and His mercy endures forever," 20 times. And then count to 3 and have everybody shout, and then tell them I'll heal them. So I did it. Again, pastors, it's good to go somewhere that if you're wrong, you never have to go back. You'll have more courage. I actually am going to step out tonight, too. I'm going to say some things I felt God's told us to do. And I believe it's going to happen. And if it doesn't, it's because I miss God. I'm trying to hear God on your behalf and on my behalf, too. And I know I haven't missed on everything. So, we did it, and we had a lot of people get healed. God, it really was God, and He honored His word. I actually had heard. Now, let's look at chapter 9, verse 7 through 11. This is the man born blind. Okay, we're going to start in verse 7. This man's blind, or verse 6. "And having said this, he spit on the ground, made some mud with the saliva, and put it on the man's eyes. Go, he told him, wash in the pool of Siloam,
this word means sent. So the man went and washed and came home seeing. His neighbors and those who had formerly seen him begging asked, "Isn't this the man who used to sit and beg?" Some claimed that it was the Pentecostals. Others said it only looks like him. Another group. But he himself said, "I am the man." "How then were your eyes opened?" they demanded. Or in King James, "How is it that you can see?" He replied, "The man they called Jesus made some mud and put it on my eyes, and he told me to go to Siloam and wash. This is really important, get this. So I went and washed, and then I could see." When? On the way? Nope. When he got to the pool? Nope. When he washed. When he completely obeyed the word, then his eyes opened. I have a friend. He and a group from his church went from Chicago, Illinois, up in the north of the United States, down into Mexico, to a really poor area. Very, very poor. And there's a young missionary from YWAM, Youth Without Any Money. And this young guy's from the north. He's a Scandinavian descent. And he's been trying to practice the five-step prayer model. But this boy that's blind, so legally blind that he has to get the book to his nose to see, no glasses, too poor. And the guy's trying the five-step prayer model, interview, you know, diagnostic decision, pray for effect, stop and re-interview. And bottom line of that is do whatever he says. Well, anyway, as he's doing that, he's reminded of this passage. You think God's telling him, you're supposed to make mud, put it in this kid's eyes, and then wash him out and he'll see. Well, the young man, he did it, made mud, put it in the guy, and they see the boy look like a raccoon. You have raccoons here? In reverse. You know, he's kind of got a light-colored face and black eyes because he's got mud in his eyes. And my friend was kind of upset. He thought, this can't be God. He's just thinking it's God. The pastor that they were working with, he's a little upset. And so they come, you know, body language. Follow him into the house. They're thinking, we're going to have to set this kid straight. They're going to have to learn how to better hear the voice of the Lord. And so the teenager washes the little kid's eyes out. And when he does, the kid can see. And my friend and the pastor fell on their face in the mud floor or on the dirt floor of that place, saying, oh my God, forgive us that we judged this guy because he actually had heard. Now, if you think you're hearing God and you say what you think, it's always a risk. Our faith is spelled R-I-S-K. If it doesn't happen and you obeyed, it's not that God failed and you can't blame the other person because you're the one who made the declaration. You just need to humble yourself and say, I'm sorry, I missed God on that one. Because if that had really been God and we would have obeyed, he would have done what he said. God is not a man that he should lie. So, I was in Moscow, and my overseer in the denomination I was in, I used to be his overseer, but then I stepped down, resigned, and he became my overseer. He went with me, and his dad, needed his eyes to be healed. He had, the tubes in the back, what's the name of, macular degeneration, and he's going blind. And he came up to me, because we're praying. And for about 2,000 or 3,000 people there, I have a team and we're praying. And he came up to me and said, Randy, I'm praying for this older woman over here. She's 70, 80 years old. And she is so blind, nearsighted, farsighted, I don't know which one it is, that she has to get something this close to see it. And this guy grew up in the same denomination I was in, five-step prayer model. He's familiar with it. He said, I've been doing it, but she's not getting healed. And I keep getting this thought. I'm just spit in her eyes. What do you think? I'm under your authority. I don't want to get you in trouble. I said, his guy's name was Steve. I said, Steve, you know, I think you just ought to go back to the woman. Tell her what you told me. If she says she wants you to spit, spit. If she doesn't want you to spit, don't. So Steve went to her and told her what he was thinking, and
The woman said through the translator, because she's speaking Russian, spit. So Steve didn't, but he did do this. He spit in his hands and then rubbed it in the eyes of the woman. And when she opened her eyes, she could see. And my doctor's wife was with me on that trip. We had 250 Americans and 50 Brits on our team. And she, who had never seen a blind eye open, saw six women in 3 nights, six women get their eyesight. This was an act of obedience. And God still does these kinds of things. Turn with me to the 11th chapter, 38 through 44. This is the raising of Lazarus from the dead. Jesus, once more deeply moved, came to the tomb. It was a cave with a stone laid across it, across the entrance. Take away the stone, he said. There's the order. There's the command. But Lord, said Martha, the sister of the dead man, by this time there is a bad odor, for he has been there 4 days. Then Jesus said, did I not tell you that if you believed, you would see the glory of God? Now, the glory of God is a synonym, and for John and Paul, for the power of God. Did I not tell you that if you believed? We need to see from that great passage in Hebrews chapter 11, they're all there in that hall of fame for faith because they heard the word and obeyed the word. Faith is seen in the obedience to the directive. Is this making sense? So they took away the stone. Then Jesus looked up and said, Father, I thank you that you've always heard me. I knew that you always hear me. But I said this for the benefit of the people standing here, that they may believe that you've sent me. When he had said this, Jesus called in a loud voice, Lazarus, come out. And the dead man came out, his hands and his feet wrapped with strips of linen and a cloth around his face. Then Jesus said to them, take off the grave clothes and let him go. And as you read farther, there's an accusation here of condemnation for the people who saw the miracles and didn't believe, just as there's an emphasis upon the goodness of the people who do believe because of the miracles that have taken place. As a matter of fact, Jesus said that on the day of judgment, it'll be better for the people of Sodom and Gomorrah, from which we get the word sodomy, than it will be for the people of Capernaum, because that's where he did most of his miracles. And when you see a miracle, you're seeing the light of God. And when you see a miracle and still do not believe, it's not good. He said, it'd be better for the people of Sodom and Gomorrah than it will be for the people who saw the miracles and still didn't believe. Now, there was an act of obedience here. Take away the stone. One night, when I was a church planner, I was starting this new group in a home. And my son was about 9 years old, severe asthmatic. There weren't any cell phones in those days. He had beepers. And he was babysitting because I couldn't afford a babysitter. And we had no family that lived close to us within 150 miles. But we needed to be out at night to start the church. So my 9-year-old is my babysitter of my 5-year-old. I know that doesn't sound good. It didn't sound so bad when I was there. Now it sounds terrible. I always thought he was mature until one day years later when they're grown up, they were talking about, you know, teaching her how to, like, Karate Kid, that crane kick. It really worked. Hit her and knocked her up against this fireplace and got a big gash and blood went everywhere. And my son said, you know, after that, we just did Princess Bride stuff and no more Karate Kid. But they were karate and Princess Bride with skewers. It sounds a lot worse now, doesn't it? Well, anyway, I'm at this house. The beeper goes off because I always told my son, if you get in trouble, asthma, call me. You beat me. I'll call you right back. Beeper goes off. I see it's his number. I call the house, and I hear on the other end my son. I can't breathe.
I said, I'll be right home. I told the 20 people in the home, my son's in an asthma attack, start praying. We got there, he's lying in the chair. He had PECs when he was 9 years old from breathing every night at 3 a.m. for years. He had an asthma attack, almost like an alarm clock. And I start praying for him. And as I'm praying for him, and it's scary when you see, I almost lost him when his fingers went blue, tips went blue, his lips went blue, he lost control of his bladder. The specialist said the next thing was cardiac arrest. So this was serious. And so as I'm praying, the telephone rings. And it's a new person in our group who's from a Baptist background that doesn't believe in this stuff. And he said, when we started praying, all of a sudden I had a picture, I had a vision. And she's telling my wife this, and she said, you're supposed to make 2 pieces of toast, and you're supposed to put it on his chest, and then take a towel and cover up the toast. How would you have liked to have been the person to call your pastor and tell him that? It took an act of obedience for her to share it. My wife looks at me and she says, do you believe that's God? I said, that sure sounds like God to me. My wife looked at me and like, are you crazy? I said, no, don't you remember Moses? You got an army coming, Red Sea behind. What do? Stick your stick out. You run out of water. In this brackish water, what do? Well, you cut a tree down, throw the tree in the lake. You run out of water in the desert, what do? You take your stick and you hit the rock. You run out of water again, what do? You talk to the rock. I said, doesn't it sound like God now? She said, do we butter the toast? And I said, no, because in the vision, there's no mention of buttering the toast. So we make 2 pieces of toast. She brings them in. I put them on my son's chest. I get this big towel. I cover the toast up with the towel. No understanding of why. The moment I do, the second I totally obey, he rears up and throws up, and I catch it all on the towel, and he's instantly delivered from that asthma attack. Don't you love the ways of God? His ways are not our ways, are they? Well, we have one more left. Let's turn to the 21st chapter, beginning in verse 1. It's our last sign. This is after Jesus has been raised from the dead. Afterward, Jesus appeared again to his disciples by the Sea of Tiberias. It happened this way. Simon Peter, Thomas called Didymus, Nathanael from Cana in Galilee, the sons of Zebedee, and 2 other disciples were together. I'm going out to fish, Simon Peter told them, and they said, we'll go with you. So they went out and got into the boat, but that night they caught nothing. Early in the morning, Jesus stood on the shore, but the disciples did not realize that it was Jesus. He called out to them, friends, haven't you any fish? No, they answered. He said, throw your net on the right side of the boat, and you'll find some. Now, four of these guys are professional fishermen, and they have fished all night. Fishermen can get kind of proud sometimes of their skills. They had to humble themselves, take out that net, throw it on their side. But the wind, it says, when they did, they were unable to haul in the net because of the large number of fish. Then it says, then the disciple whom Jesus loved said to Peter, it's the Lord. As soon as Peter heard him say, it's the Lord, he wrapped his outer garment around him, for he had taken it off and jumped in the water. Now, I just got to stop. 2 of these stories are something I want to ask the Father about, or Jesus, whichever one I get an access to. This is 2 of the ones I want to ask about. Has it ever bothered you that Lazarus, come forth? And all of a sudden, here he comes. That didn't bother me, but then he said, now unloose him, because he's tied his feet and his hands, and he's got a cloth across his face, and he's all wrapped up. He didn't walk out like this. I mean, he didn't swagger. I mean, I don't know if he hovered or bounced. But he needed to be loosed.
That's what I want to find out about. How did he do that? Second one, I want to find out why Peter did what he did. Has it ever bothered you? How many, you guys, right there is the ocean, right? You know about water, right? How many of you have ever seen a television show or seen it in real life? Somebody needs to jump into the water. And if they've got a coat on, what do they do? Come on, what do they do? You take the coat off because it's hard to swim in a coat. Matter of fact, you take as many clothes off as possible so you can swim better. And it says when he realizes Jesus, he took his outer garment and wrapped himself with it. He put his coat on. Did you ever wonder about that one? Why'd he do that? Again, this is eisegesis, but it's reasonable to me. I'm just trying to figure Peter out. I don't think he's stupid. He's a fisherman. Peter's the only person in the Bible other than Jesus who walked on water. Now, here's the thing. In the storm, he says, Lord, if it's really you, bid me come to you. He said, come on. And he stepped out and walked on that water. He got so excited, it's the Lord. He's thinking, I got to do it once. I'm going to do it again. I believe he put his outer garment on because he thought he could walk on water anytime he wanted. But the key is, the Lord didn't tell him to come out of the boat that time. Here's the danger. We become presumptuous. We begin to presume that we can just do this, what worked the last time, do it again. And it will work. Now, for me, the difficulty, because after the one time I said, let's sing this song, it was actually Agnes Day, this wonderful song. But anyway, and it happened. We saw a lot of people get healed. It was harder the next time I felt like the Lord said, sing this song. Because now I'm thinking, the first time I said, that couldn't be my thought. I'd never had that thought. Now the second time, is that the Lord or is that me remembering what happened last time? We have to be careful. In Brazil, I was preaching in the south of Brazil to several thousand pastors and leaders. And it's a huge place. There's, 4,000 people there. As I'm preaching in the middle of the sermon, I get this mental thought and a picture, and it is, I was up on the platform, a huge high platform, and there was some oil, and onto a slide
onto a slide him, onto a walker. Couldn't lift him at all. And he comes, he makes it to the corner of the river, of the pool Bethesda. And he's bent over like this. He doesn't even look up. He's sliding his feet, trying to get deeper into the river. And no one's noticing him at all. And everybody, you know, there's a lot of prayer going on and everything. He can't move his feet. And all of a sudden, the heel came up. And then the other heel came up. Then the whole foot came up. Then the other whole foot came up. And the people begin to notice what God's doing. And he comes, he's walking with the walker, lifting his feet. Gets to the end, turns around, and he starts back. And it's like the splitting of the Red Sea, because the people are seeing what God's doing. And they begin to clap for him. And he begins to look up. And that depressed look on his face begin to leave. And you can see hope and joy and faith coming. And he's taking these steps, and he starts to raise up in his body. The sickness in the body that's affecting his soul, that causes him being downcast, he rises up. Then all of a sudden, he just throws that walker away and walks off. And the place went crazy for the goodness of God. All right, I believe tonight, we're going to have some words of knowledge later. I'm going to show some videos later. But we got to do some stuff. All right, here's the one I really feel the strongest about. I'll start with it. Everybody that needs healing for something in the section that you're in, like this section, this is one section right here. You get to here, the aisle, you turn, and you come around, and that's one lap. Everybody's in a section. Those that need healing, I believe you're to stand up, and you're to walk around your section seven times, just as Joshua told the people. And at the end of walking around seven times, you're all going to give a shout. And then, and don't check your body out until you've done it seven times and given the shout. And those of you who are healed, at least 80% or more, I want you to start waving your hands like this. I've never done this in my life. Not this way. I've done some other things I told you, but I've never done this. But I really think we're supposed to. So, everybody, attention, stand to your feet. If you need a healing, now I'm not going to ask everybody to do this. I just need to get everybody up. If you need a healing for something, I want you to step out and start to circle your section. And I want you to do it seven times, just all over the place. Those who need healing. If you don't need a healing, just stay where you're at and cheer them on. Thank you, Jesus.

Hopefully, this message has built faith that this is not something that you're just doing, but you're believing the Lord has spoken. And in faith, you're... You say, oh, this, why couldn't you have just said three times? It'd been easier. Well, I didn't hear three. God, I bless them. I bless them. You say, well, how, what's this going to do for healing? Obedience, faith. Thank you, Jesus. Thank you, Jesus. Thank you, Jesus. Thank you, Jesus. Thank you, Jesus. Thank you, Jesus. Thank you, Jesus. I've had this thought twice. I told you not to check your body out. Some of you are not going to have to check your body out. You're going to realize you've been healed before we ever get to seven. But for many, it's going to be after we get done. But some, I believe, you're going to all of a sudden... Matter of fact, you had trouble walking. I really felt like there's going to be people who have trouble walking. It's going to get healed tonight. I don't know if it'd be this one or the next one. Really, I want to say I'm impressed with you. There's a many a place I could have preached this sermon tonight and not very many people would have got up and walked around. This is good. Thank you, Lord. Thank you, Lord. More, Lord. It's all right. Thank you, Jesus. Thank you, Jesus. Thank you, Jesus. Yeah, and some sections have more people in them than others. Thank you, Lord. Thank you, Jesus. We bless your name. We give glory to the name of Jesus. We give glory to the name of Jesus. We give glory to the name of Jesus. And if you need a special dispensation to walk less, that's okay. Thank you, God. Thank you, God. Thank you, Jesus. Thank you, God. Now, I just want to say, there are going to be people be healed before there's ever a prayer just by the act of obedience. By believing the word. Once you've completed your seven times, you can just go back to your seats. A great and mighty shout unto the Lord. Thank you, Jesus. Thank you, Jesus. Now, I want you to check your body out. Check out your joints, whatever it is that's wrong. Whatever the pain has been, try to do something you could not do. And when you realize you're at least 80%, I want you to come to the front and with joy just begin to celebrate your healing by waving your hands. I'm going to ask you to come up to the front right here that we can see a visual thing of everyone who got healed from this act of obedience. So come. Those that you realize there's healing in your body, 80% or more, come on up. And it takes away from His glory. I believe there are going to be many people get healed. And so if you're at least 80%, come on, don't stand back there. Everyone that's at least 80% better, come forward. Come forward. And I know, and listen, I know that there's some of you, you believe you've been healed, but you can't prove it because you got to go to a doctor and have a test. And so I want to make a distinction. These people
There's something they can do they couldn't do. They can know tonight they're at least 80% better or more. People that you still may have struggle, walking problems, joints, whatever it may be, feet. There's going to be a release of healing for many things, but particularly with struggling with walking.

I want you to wave both hands over your head right now. Everybody that you say, I'm at least 80% better, wave both hands over your head. Those of you who says, I don't know, I have to get a test, but I believe God touched me because I sensed His presence, I sensed His power, and I believe His word. We give you a chance to wave one hand. Said, I got to prove it. I've got to get a test to prove it. But I believe it's happened. The rest of you that know that it's happened already, just wave both hands again. Thank you, God. Thank you, Lord. Thank you, God. Thank you, Lord. Thank you, Lord. Thank you, Jesus. Thank you, Jesus. Thank you, Lord. Thank you, Jesus. Thank you, Jesus. Girl got totally healed. She was critically ill, got totally healed. And when I heard the story, she was up on the stage, you know, a year or so later, dancing again. I believe in this. And so we had a stack this high, Femi's bringing them up. These are envelopes full of handkerchiefs that people brought from many different places. This is all. And I prayed with them and held them for a long time. Every member of the team came by and prayed for them. And what I want to do, we don't believe in that. So Lord, free by grace, we bless these cloths. And we pray, Father, in Jesus' name, that there would be an anointing go out from the people that brought them to the churches and to the people. There'd be people healed. God, we get great reports. Even by the time we come back in April, Lord, there'd be even more in the mighty name of Jesus. And everybody said, amen. And everybody said,

0: Hallelujah.
1: Amen.
0: We give thanks to God for being with you this wonderful Wednesday afternoon. May the Lord bless all our listeners out there, and we say whatsoever you're doing, the Almighty God will prosper it in the name of Jesus.
1: Amen.
0: We trust God that it has been well with you, and we trust God that it will still be well with you through this month in the name of Jesus.
1: Amen.
0: I'm glad to be here once again to present this program to you, Young Stars Praise. I'm Pastor Sam Stephen, your presenter. By the grace of God, I'm a pastor, a gospel artist, and so many wonderful things. Amen. I'm the pastor of Glorious Word Ministries, now pastor of Glorious Word Ministries, here in Lagos and in Ogun State. God bless you. The aim of this program is to promote upcoming artists and performing artists. You may be out here, you're wondering, I've been releasing album, but I can't put it on air. We know what it takes as gospel artists, what it takes to put a music on air. But this is a platform for you now to bring it. We are not charging you anything, but we're saying, come with your work. God have laid it in the heart of the organization, the Visionaire Lapis LM Radio, to egg upcoming artists, to give them a voice where their voice cannot be heard. This afternoon, by the grace of God, we have someone unique in the house. Somebody unique, because you don't see their kind common. That's why we call it unique. Amen. We have in the house a bishop, let me not put it much, let him introduce himself. Amen. Oh, by the grace of God, we have a bishop in the house. And you imagine a bishop singing here. It's not that young singing. You will hear him by the grace of God. It's awesome. Sir, you're welcome. Can you introduce yourself? Who are you?
1: Thank you, my presenter. Thank you, Lapis Radio, for giving me this platform. I'm very, very grateful. And I am Bishop Isaac Femi Adedurin of High Power Pentecostal Ministries, and a researcher, a preacher, and a teacher of the word. And also a composer and a singer, and I'm also an author of many books.
0: Wow.
1: Which, by the grace of God, if time permits, look at them. Thank you.
0: Amen. To our listeners, you've heard him. He's a Bishop Isaac Adedore. He's a composer, he's a singer, he's an author, he's a preacher, he's a teacher of God's word. He has written so many books, international books. You're welcome, sir.
1: Thank you.
0: Before we go into anything more, we want to worship God. We want to hear you worship God.
1: Amen.
0: So just take time to worship God.
1: Amen.
0: And to our listeners, please join us as we worship God, and we believe that God will bless you mightily in the name of Jesus.
1: Amen.

0: fulfilled.
1: Praise God.
0: Hallelujah.
1: So we want to listen to our bishop, and we want Bishop Isaac Ade to read, and we want all our listeners there to join us as we worship God. As we worship God, just join us and worship God. God bless you.

0: is the King of Kings. Once again, we want to appreciate you for that worship.
1: Hallelujah.
0: God bless you, sir.
1: Amen.
0: At this point, I want to read a scripture from the Holy Bible, Psalm 100. It says, make a joyful noise unto the Lord, O ye land. Serve the Lord with gladness. Come before his presence with singing. Know ye that the Lord is he that is our God. It is he that hath made us, and not we ourselves. We are the people and the flock of his pasture. Amen. Wherever you are, maybe driving, cooking, at home, maybe in the school, you're listening to us, just make a joyful noise unto the Lord.
1: Hallelujah.
0: A joyful noise unto the Lord, because something good is coming your way. I want to say to you that you will enter into the next month with joy.
1: Amen.
0: You will end this year with testimony in the name of Jesus.
1: Amen.
0: You're welcome, sir.
1: Thank you.
0: So if I may ask, what made you as a bishop to come into gospel music?
1: Thank you, my presenter. Music have been part of me from very early in life. I have been in choir when I was young, and then I have also been able to know the value of God's presence. And one thing that brings God's presence is songs and worship. So because of that, I've been so much passionate about worshiping God that almost every day, or maybe the other day of the week, I receive inspiration from my sleep. And if I wake up, God will give me either a tune or a song directly. And that's why I just know that this thing, I cannot keep it to myself.

0: people to be blessed through this that God is giving to me. There are many of you out here, some of you have come across you, that you sing, and I keep telling you, go and put it on, go and make your album. You tell me, Pastor, I can't. But this our bishop here, in spite that he's a bishop, he pursued the passion of music, and now he does not only have an album. I learned that he just had some new albums.
1: By the grace of God.
0: So how many albums present that do you have, sir?
1: You mean the latest? I have three latest.
0: How many albums?
1: No, I have seven.
0: Seven albums. Wow. Amen. That's awesome. Amen. Wow. Sir, by looking at you, you're above 50.
1: By the grace of God.
0: So are you telling people that music is not just for the young, but even at any age, you can still be fulfilled in the gospel music industry? Is that what you're trying to portray? Or
1: by the grace of God, music has no age limits. David praised God till he died at 120. So I am going to praise God until I'm 150.
0: Amen.
1: Hallelujah.
0: Amen. My God. This is awesome. Do you know Bishop Ward made Paul to speak in tongues? Paul in the house here. Yeah, he don't know when he spoke in tongues. Amen. He said we praise God until it's 150. God will give you the grace to 150.
1: Amen.
0: I trust God at 150 because I learned that your dad was 100 plus.
1: Yes, 114.
0: 114. Amen. That's awesome.
1: Hallelujah.
0: Bishop, you're welcome again.
1: Thank you.
0: So, can you tell us, how does it feel to be a gospel, a bishop now? They know you as a bishop, but not as a gospel, because when we go out, we want to introduce you, we just say Bishop of Worship. Some people say, is it a nickname? How do you feel to be in the gospel music industry?
1: It's one of the greatest ministry. Music ministry is one of the greatest ministry that brings down God's presence. And therefore, I cannot do but worship God. Every day, I wake up in the night, I worship God, dance as if I'm in the congregation, and clap. I don't want to know whether somebody's around me.
0: That's
1: as long as it's my house, so I can worship God, so I'm not disturbing anybody. So what I'm trying to say is that it has become part and parcel of me, and I cannot do without it. No matter any situation I find myself, even when it is convenient, when it's not convenient, even at a very, very down period. In fact, when you worship God, you don't experience down period, because the Spirit of God will lift a song from you, and then you just see yourself worshiping God in the midst of even a very serious situation. So I thank God.
0: Amen. Amen. This is a message from Bishop. You know, when you have a bishop in the house, definitely what will be coming out from is not just the music, but message. Two things I picked here. He said one, that when we worship God, we it brings God's presence.
1: Yeah, yeah.
0: And even in my life as an artist, I've discovered that one of the things that have kept me from danger is the presence of God.
1: Yeah.
0: Worshiping.
1: Yeah.
0: Worshiping, just worshiping His presence. So you are out here, you desire the presence of God, you want to hear from God, you are listening to Bishop, you are listening to us right now. I want to say to you that worship God, get into His presence, and you hear from God. Then another thing he said it has become part of him. You worship God even when he's in a tough situation, when things are rough. It brings me back to the scripture that said, in everything, give thanks to God, for this is His will concerning you in Christ Jesus.
1: Yeah.
0: Amen. You're welcome, sir.
1: Thank you.
0: Can you do something for me?
1: Yeah.
0: There's one of your songs I heard. Oyo Fere. Am I right?
1: Oyo Fere.
0: Lumbamila. What? I've heard that song even in radio.
1: Okay.
0: I've heard it in Abeokuta, some Yoruba states.
1: Yeah.
0: In Abuja, I bet that song, it's a hit song. What prompted you to write that song? How did you get that song?
1: Ori of Fame means grace.

0: This means undeserved mercy, undeserved consideration. And if not for that grace, I don't think anyone of us would be qualified to be alive. So what the song says is that it is your grace, by your grace, that I am saved. That's the interpretation. That if not for the grace, I would have been destroyed. I would have been forgotten. So, and that's exactly what this situation. I appreciated the grace of God, because the grace of God must not be taken for granted. So the grace of God, many people take it for granted. But it's grace that makes us to be alive. It's grace that keeps you waking up and sleeping. When you sleep, you don't know anything. It's possible you don't wake up again. It's grace that you have children. It's grace that you are married. It's grace that makes you to walk, even with your legs, that people cannot walk. It's grace that makes you to even be sound.
1: Wow.
0: It's grace that makes your hand
1: walk. That's wonderful, you see. Amen.
0: Hallelujah.
1: Somebody need the grace of God, yeah. Amen. You receive it in the name of Jesus.
0: Amen.
1: You see, this is a challenge when you are a minister and you are a singer. Sometimes when they tell you to preach, you start singing, it takes the grace of God to stop. And when you start singing, it takes the grace of God for you to stop again. Amen. You're welcome, sir. Okay, can you give us something from that Ori Ofere? Let's hear it. Can you sing it?
0: Ori Ofere, Lungba Mila. Ori Ofere, Lungwo Misa. Tiko Basi, Ori Ofere.

0: Ikomba si tore ofere mbati shibe o baba.
1: Wow, amen. That was wonderful. You are blessed, sir.
2: Thank you.
1: We are so happy to have and to listen to Bishop Isaac Adoduri, Bishop of Worship. So why do they call you Bishop of Worship?
2: I'm Bishop of Worship because it has become part of me. I worship, and anywhere I find myself, and even in congregation, when I take up the mic, the presence of God comes down. So, and like I said, even in my private room, I worship God. His presence, I feel the presence of God when I worship God. So, the presence of God matters to me most. That's why I have no choice than to be singing.
1: Amen.
2: And there's one particular prayer request. I said, when I will be going back to heaven, let me sing to that level.
1: Amen.
2: From here to the other side.
1: I believe God will grant your request in the name of Jesus.
2: Amen.
1: You keep talking about the presence of God. And Moses said something. He said, Lord, if your presence will not go with us, we will not move an inch.
2: Yeah.
1: Amen. The presence of God is what makes a difference. It's even written in the Psalms. See, in his presence, problems mountain they make like wax.
2: Yeah.
1: I don't know the problem you are going through out there, but I join my faith with that of Bishop.
2: Amen.
1: That the presence of God will solve that problem.
2: Amen.
1: In the name of Jesus.
2: Amen.
1: The presence of God will melt every difficulty
2: situation
1: in your life.
2: Amen.
1: In the name
2: Amen.
1: Of Jesus.
2: Amen.
1: So I want to ask a question.
2: Yes, sir.
1: Have you been tempted once to go into secular music? Have you ever been tempted to go into secular music?
2: I have not, because no other music has appealed to me. Even sometimes when I think, can't I just sing something else? But I don't find anything else to sing. I just sing the place of God.
1: Praise God.
2: Yeah.
1: But you know, some, we know, not because they don't have something to sing, but some say because of the
2: financial
1: challenge or whatsoever, or they make more money, or that is a conception that some people
2: have. I believe is that when you are consistently doing something, God is going to bless it. At the particular time, Bible says God makes all things beautiful at some time. So we need to be just consistent. Don't be carried away by the monetary or something. All those one will follow at the appointed time.
1: Amen.
2: Thank you.
1: God bless you, sir. Who is your mentor, or who is your best artist, first, and who is your mentor? Who do you look up to? And say, when you look, you say, even though I'm a bishop, but in music, I love this guy. I want to be like him. I love this man.
2: In our cases, anyway, Jesus is my mentor. Because then scripturally, from the scripture, David was my mentor. Because I just love the way, in every situation, you just worship God. So, most of it, I don't have anyone.
1: So among our contract. Artists home and abroad, you don't have some that.
2: I don't really have anyone in particular, but anyone that sing to the glory of God, I appreciate it.
1: Amen.
2: Yeah.
1: That's wonderful. Amen. All right, sir. There's a lot of your track that I personally are so much like. Amen.
2: Oh, yeah.
1: I'm trying to get that track.
2: Kini Baba
1: Ibatushi.
2: Okay.
1: No, it's not that one. That one, no. Oh,
2: that one is too much. I think we need to talk about that one.
1: Praise God.
2: Because that one is revelation.
1: Praise God. Okay, that one is revelation.
2: I'm telling you.
1: Amen. That's wonderful.
2: Amen.
1: Praise the Lord.
2: Amen.
1: To our listeners out there, we have guests, just like what we say, it's not just a guest, but a bishop, an ordained bishop of the gospel, a general overseer. Have other bishops who he has consecrated and have a very big network going out here. But when it comes to music, he's into it down to earth. And we are saying to you that it's a privilege to listen to him. And please, if you want to get to know more about Bishop, I'm going to tell him to give you his contact now, whether it's on Facebook or whatsoever it is. Please, Bishop, tell our listeners, if they want to get in touch with you, how can they get in touch with you?
2: Yeah, my Facebook page is Isaac Olorunfemi Adedoyin.
1: Isaac Olorunfemi Adedoyin.
2: Then my Instagram, Isaac Femi Adedoyin.
1: Okay.
2: Twitter to Isaac Femi Adedoyin.
1: Okay.
2: Then my number.
1: Your WhatsApp number or your...
2: My WhatsApp number, 080...
1: 080?
2: 7108 7707 07 07 07 07.
1: Can we take it one more time?
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1: Amen.
2: My WhatsApp number.
1: Amen. All right, Bishop, let's hear you sing something for us.
2: Kini Baba Iba tun se ti koti se o ewi kin gbo kini baba iba tun se kini baba iba tun se ti o

0: Kotiche Ewiki Lord. That song is saying, what is it that God will have done that he has not done? I look at the whole world during creation. God, you know, prepare everything for man before he created man. Everything you need to succeed, everything you need to prosper, anything you need to be blessed, God has already made it already before we were all created, before we were brought forth to this side of life. So there is nothing remaining except you cannot discover it, except you cannot assess that. And that's not God's problem. It is your own limitation that makes you not to be able. So every man should seek to know what are the resources that God has made available for me. Number one, resources is your ability, your gift, your talents, your intelligence, your knowledge, your understanding. You are given that free of charge. Use it to access, to assess the resources that is available for you, because it's already there, except you now discover and begin to make use of it. That is when you prosper with those things. It's just like somebody that in a room, amen, millions of naira is kept for you.
1: Amen, amen, amen, amen.
0: Hallelujah.
1: Amen. You see what I said? He has almost forgotten that he's singing. Wow, what a revelation. Amen.
0: Hallelujah.
1: You know, the word of God said, the gift of a man.
0: Make it wait for a man. Hallelujah.
1: That's just what he's saying. Amen. God bless you.
0: Thank you.
1: You know that your book, Purpose of Purpose.
0: Yes, sir.
1: It's a nice one.
0: Okay. Hallelujah.
1: This song, to our listeners, I know they will laugh when I start speaking my Yoruba now. Amen. Baba, mi, Olua, something. Amen.
0: Baba, mi, what? Bring it. Which one is Baba? Help him do it now. Which one are you referring to? Which number?
1: That's number 4 or number 5.
0: Number 5 is Ode of Fere. Then Arabanla, Kosenta Lefiowe, Adani Magwagwe, or Bami Olua.
1: Bami Olua. Bami Olua.
0: Number 7.
1: Yoruba, to my listeners, Yoruba, Emma Binu. Bami Olua. Amen.
0: It's a song of deliverance.
1: Okay.
0: Yeah, because in song, you get delivered, you get blessed, you get defied, you get intoxicated with the Holy Ghost. So this one particular one, it's also on deliverance. That Lord, deliver me. Don't let me die with my glory. So don't let me die before my glory. You know, somebody might die with the glory just like that. So many people, the cemetery is the greatest place where so many glories are buried. So that is why that prayer and of deliverance is necessary, especially for the youth. Don't let me die before my glory. Don't let me die with the glory, because they are very, very important. So that's the message of that song.
1: Wow. So can you sing it for us?
0: Yeah.

0: Gbami, gbami o, oluwa gbami, gbami o, ma jenku togo togo. Gbami o, oluwa, ma jenku togo togo. Gbami o, Jesu.
1: Amen. Even though to me speaking in tongues, because if I want to sing it now, everybody outside there will laugh. There was a time I went to there, I see Ekori ni Yoruba. So I remember that song. I said, "Bami o Luwa, Bami o Jesu, Mache Pacha Pacha Pa." I was
0: there.
1: Amen.
0: Hallelujah.
1: I love that song. Amen. God bless you, sir.
0: Thank you.
1: Amen. I to our listeners here, it's just not just a song. Music itself is not just making noise or just reading, but it's a message. I pray.
0: Ministration.
1: That you will not die with your glory.
0: Amen.
1: I pray you will not die before your glory.
0: Amen.
1: In the name of Jesus.
0: Amen.
1: Even to we here in the studio, we pray that we will not die before our glory.
0: Amen.
1: I will not die with our glory.
0: Amen.
1: In the name of Jesus.
0: Amen.
1: Sir, you're welcome once
0: Thank
1: again.
0: You.
1: And to our listeners, we appreciate you for listening to us, always being dear for us. God bless you.
0: Amen.
1: I believe that you too, you are blessed outside dear listening to us. Sir, if I may ask a question.
0: Yes, sir.
1: What was your experience during the lockdown?
0: The lockdown?
1: Yes.
0: Praise God, praise God.
1: In a nutshell.
0: That long time was a very advantage, a time of reflection, a time of dedication, rededication, a time of, you alone with God, a time of commitment to your family, a time of, knitting together the love of God in the family. So during that period, I thank God that I even received about 2 songs at that time. I think a cassette came out of that particular song.
1: A cassette or an album?
0: Yeah, an album,
1: okay.
0: I mean. And during that lockdown.
1: What's the title of that
0: which
1: album?
0: Means... that was Jekin Ri Anugba. That is, let me have mercy. Jekin Ri Anugba, Ri Anugba, La Koko Yio Olorun Mi. Because it was mercy that we need. That pandemic want to, it's like the world is coming to an end. The government were confused. International world, they were confused. No direction. Everybody's just, you understand me? There was no direction. So the only thing that could sustain us at that time is the mercy of the Lord.
1: Wow, that's awesome.
0: That was how the song came.
1: You're going to sing that song, but I believe that the mercy of God has been keeping us mostly in Nigeria.
0: Yeah.
1: If you look at the pandemic, the way it's eating other countries, it did not eat Nigeria that way.
0: That's mercy.
1: So it's just the mercy of God, to be honest. It's not because we are
0: no.
1: We can pray or anything.
0: That's mercy.
1: Okay, let's hear that song.
0: Okay.
1: I'm eager to hear it myself.

0: Miss Transit. So. Take it your body, dear. Take it your body, dear. It don't matter if you're amen. Wow. It's wonderful having our guest Bishop Isaac Adedoye in the studio this afternoon. Sir, may the Lord bless you for being a blessing to our generation.
1: Thank you.
0: And we trust God that the world will hear your voice the more in the name of Jesus.
1: Amen.
0: Please, if you want to get more information about him, be free to call this number 081-635-10857.
1: Hallelujah.
0: 085-635-10857. And God will indeed bless you in the name of Jesus.
1: Amen.
0: Hallelujah. Sir, we are still with you.
1: Okay, sir.
0: Because you are a bishop, I don't want to ask, how committed are you?
1: Okay.
0: I don't want to ask, how committed are you to your local church?
1: Okay.
0: Well, now we ask, how committed are you to the body of Christ? Are you a denominational?
2: To the kingdom.
0: How committed are you to the kingdom?
1: Thank you.
0: Yes, sir.
1: In fact, the kingdom of God has been my passion. I'm not a denominational person. Because the reason why Jesus came, if we ask average people, why did Jesus come to the world? They will tell you, came to die. He came to die. But that's not it. Jesus came to bring back the kingdom of God on earth. That's the answer. That's why when the disciple asked him, teach us to pray. Say, our Father, who art in heaven, hallowed be thy name. The next thing, without asking any questions, thy kingdom come. When Jesus was about to go back, they were asking, when will you bring the kingdom? You say you are bringing, you don't understand. What I want you to do, go and receive power first. After that, the Holy Ghost will come upon you, and ye shall be my witnesses in Judea, Samaria, and all parts of the world. So, Jesus came to bring down a kingdom as it is in heaven. He wanted it to be practiced here. And that has been my message. In fact, I wrote a book on the secret of the kingdom. God gave me so many messages about how we can attain God's kingdom on earth.
0: Amen.
1: And that is what the church should preach,
0: amen,
1: not denomination.
0: Amen.
1: Thank you.
0: God bless you, sir.
1: Yeah.
0: God bless you, Igwe.
1: Amen.
0: Praise God.
2: Hallelujah.
0: Amen. Praise God. You just said what Bishop talked about. The kingdom is what we should be fighting for, not denomination. Jesus never brought denomination to us, but brought the kingdom. He said, Father, let them be one as we are one. Amen.
1: Hallelujah.
0: God bless you, Richard.
1: Amen.
0: How, if I may ask here, what has it been, or what is the response? How do people respond to your music in your environment and in the local church and in the churches around, in the body of Christ?
1: Yeah, definitely the message has been accepted, you know, overwhelmingly. But the only thing that I noticed that the youth of this day, they love Western music more than our traditional music. We have almost abandoned, relegated. You know, I have to go and learn Yoruba again to be able to sing all these things I was singing.
0: Wow.
1: Because when I was in the university, all this is only worship and the Western was style. But God told me we just have to return our power of worship using our language. Because there's nothing like your native language. You know, there's something you cannot express in English. Like one of my songs, when I say Akarabata Biako Kuta.
0: Are you speaking in tongues?
1: Amen. You can't interpret
0: because
1: that.
0: I know that they say Okuta is stone. I know Okuta is stone.
1: So that's the thing. Or when you say Atabatubu Olodumare, what do you think is the meaning of that? That's the power of our native language. I want to advise the youth of our days. Let's go back to our roots. In Europe, I was there. They don't speak this English we speak. They have their own native language. When you go there to learn, they have to teach you their own language. They use their language in science and everything. But here, we abandon our language. So we have to go back to it.
0: Amen. Hallelujah. Amen. That is a message on its own. Yeah. And to our listeners out there, you may not be a gospel artist, but you have a brother as a gospel artist, and he's struggling to sing like
1: Western world.
0: Steve Crown, Sam Steve, Ima Steve, so many ones. And he's not making it. Please sing in your dialect.
1: I'm telling you.
0: If me, I can sing in my dialect, I will sing, but unfortunately, I don't know my dialect.
1: you have three dialects. More than three dialects.
0: Praise God. So, but I can sing in Hausa. Amen.
1: Amen.
0: Praise God.
1: Hallelujah.
0: And to be honest with you, as I said, when you sing your dialect, there are some things you can't express in English.
1: It's not possible.
0: There are some things, if I say in Hausa, you tell me to interpret it in English. I don't know how to interpret it. Amen. But I know I've just said to the Almighty God, God bless you, sir.
1: Amen.
0: We so much appreciate you.
1: Thank you.
0: So if I may ask, what should people be expecting from you next?
1: By the grace of God, I am releasing another maybe three or four albums. Wow. By maybe latest by January.
0: By January.
1: Yeah.
0: Wow.
1: Then we want to see how we can also make the song worldwide. So we want to make use of our YouTube, of our social media generally.
0: Amen.
1: To get our songs to the
0: world. Are you on YouTube?
1: Yes, I'm on YouTube. I did doing television. Then we have a Purpose of Purpose TV also.
0: Wow.
1: Purpose of Purpose TV.
0: That's wonderful.
1: Yeah.
0: Amen.
1: Hallelujah.
0: God is good.
1: Hallelujah.
0: It's been so wonderful discussing with or hearing Bishop Isaac Adedire, our guest today on La Peace LM Radio.
1: It is
0: so wonderful to have you, sir.
1: Thank you.
0: We have been blessed by your song and by your word. You know, not only singing, you've really preached today. you've really preached today. God bless you, really good.
1: Amen.
0: And to all our listeners from here, Samuel Stephen said, God bless you.
1: Hallelujah.
0: From La Peace LM Radio, we say God bless you mightily in the name of Jesus.
1: Amen.
0: Don't forget the purpose. We still say it over again. The purpose of this program is to raise upcoming artists, to give them a platform where their voice can be heard all over the world.
1: Hallelujah.
0: Young Star Praise is for artists, both upcoming artists and performing artists. And as you do so, God bless you. I look forward to be with you next Wednesday as we have a wonderful time. This program is brought to you from La Peace, LM Radio, and Kogan, Christ United Gospel Association Nation. Please feel free to call, and God will bless you. To our bishop, what do you have to say to them, to our listeners?
1: I just want to thank the management of La Peace Radio for giving us this platform. And I believe that from here, a lot of other relationship and work will commence. So I want to congratulate them on this particular venture. And I pray God will continue to prosper this radio.
0: Amen.
1: Expand it.
0: Amen.
1: Make it worldwide.
0: Amen.
1: In Jesus' name.
0: Amen. And what about our listeners?
1: Our listeners, I want to say,
0: want to hear from you.
1: Praise God.
0: Amen.
1: Never you be afraid. Never you be afraid. Never you be afraid, God is with you. Never you be afraid, never you be afraid, never you be afraid.

0: I just want to say to everyone, this is a time of pandemic, a time of fear. Don't be afraid. Amen. If there's any message God will give to anyone you want to send on an errand, be bold and be courageous. Never you be afraid with what you are hearing. God can solve all problems.
1: Amen. Hallelujah. And amen.
0: Amen.
1: We want to say to all our listeners, God bless you for taking your time to be with us. And we encourage you, please share and tell others about La Peace LM Radio.
0: Definitely.
1: It's an inspirational station.
0: Amen.
1: We are into gospel music 24 hours.
0: Hallelujah.
1: So all we do is the music, the word, and just to bless life, all about the kingdom of our Lord Jesus Christ. Once again, for we all in the studio, we want to say we love you and we say God bless you. See you next week in the name of Jesus.
0: Amen. Hallelujah.

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2: Welcome to another episode of your program, Women at the Feet of Jesus. As I always say on the program, every life has a story. What is your story like? The series enables us to learn the stories of Bible women whose lives both reflect and influence the times in which they lived and the time we are living in. Today we are looking at a very interesting character in the Bible named Hagar. With me in the studio to do justice to this are my beautiful sisters, although you can't really see their faces, but they are very beautiful. I have on my right Cynthia and on my left Rose. Now, Hagar. Hagar was an Egyptian slave and Sarah's bitter rival. She was taken from her homeland to become a slave in a foreign land where she got herself into trouble. The story on Hagar can be found in the book of Genesis chapter 16. You may remember that Abraham, whom we honor today as the father of faith, showed little evidence of that faith when he and Sarah first entered Egypt to escape a famine in Canaan. Certainly the Egyptians would have killed him once they caught sight of his beautiful wife. He advised her to pose as a sister. Soon enough, Pharaoh added Sarah to his harem of women and rewarded Abraham with an abundance of camels, sheep, cattle, donkeys, and servants. But God punished Pharaoh for his unwitting error so effectively that when he found out that Sarah was actually Abraham's wife, he begged the two of them to leave Egypt with their belongings. Possibly, Hagar was part of the booty Abraham and Sarah took with them, a gift that later backfired, as we can see in Genesis chapter 12, verse 20. Leaving her homeland behind, Hagar made herself useful and proved herself trustworthy, thereby becoming Sarah's maidservant, a position of some importance in the household. Slavery was common practice in ancient Eastern culture, so common that God's laws made provision for its safe and fair practice, particularly for virgin women, as we can see in Numbers chapter 31 from verse 7 to 32. I will start briefly while we discuss a little bit about the story so far. Even though our story is more about Hagar, we seem to have talked about Abraham and Sarah. What do you think? Do you find it difficult to wait on the Lord until you hear him talk on any particular issue? That's how I would like Sister Cynthia to answer.
3: Actually, it's not that easy to wait. The process itself can be tiring. Looking at some characters in the Bible, Abraham waited for so long. It might be easy for Abraham because he's called the father of faith. But in our daily lives now, if it's not actually too long, you know, you can as well wait. But once it gets too long, it becomes tiring. But we need to trust in God to hold on to him and believe that what he has said is going to do it.
2: Thank you, Cynthia. We move on with our story. Sarah must have some confidence and perhaps even affection for Hagar to want her to be the surrogate mother of her son. Such practices were common in those days. Infertile women urged their husbands to take their maidservants in order to gain a child and heir for the family. Female slaves were often made the concubines or wives of one of the masters or one of his sons. Their children become the property and sometimes the heir of their masters. As female slaves, they had no choice in the matter. They were alone with no rights and no one to defend them. Many women are in a position similar to Hagar's. They may not be actual slaves, but they are in position of weakness, positions of vulnerability with no one to defend them, no one except God. The same God who defended Hagar and heard the cries of her son in the desert hears the cries of helpless women and their children today. When we are at our weakest, God is at his best, ready to step in and say to us, as he said to Hagar, do not be afraid. You can see that in Genesis 21 verse 17. I want us to take a pause now and pray for women who are in similar situation to Hagar. Father, we thank you for the lives of all our listeners at this time. Father, Lord, you know what each of the listener is passing through. And we know that you always have your outstretched hands of love towards your children. We are praying at this time that every woman listening to us receive even your stretched hands of love, embrace you, and in the warmth of your embrace will overcome every situation that they are facing now, and they will come out with great testimonies.
3: Amen.
2: In Jesus' name we pray.
3: Amen.
2: Thank you. Still on the three parties involved in the scheme to make Hagar a surrogate mother, she was perhaps the most innocent one, a slave with little power to resist. For Hagar to bear his heir, she had to become not just a concubine, but a wife. But when Sarah raised Hagar to that position, she opened the door to spiritual catastrophe. As soon as Hagar discovered her pregnancy, she began lording it over her mistress. Not a smart move for a young foreign woman up against a woman entrenched in her husband's affections. I would like to ask Sister Rose, what do you think the pregnant Hagar began to despise Sarah? Why do you think the pregnant Hagar started despising her mistress Sarah?
3: Obviously, because she became pregnant before her. And, you know, it's natural, like, for a woman to be jealous towards her co-wife. So it's not something it's natural for a woman. It's just a natural thing for a woman to be jealous towards her co-wife. So I think that's why she began to misbehave when she got pregnant.
2: Thank you very much, Sister Rose. Yes. I would like to add to that she started despising her mistress possibly because she felt she now has she had the upper hand over her mistress in the family, and she had achieved what her mistress could not achieve, that is giving Father Abraham a son. Thank you. In fact, Sarah made life so difficult for Hagar that she fled into the desert. A desperate move for a young woman bearing a child so far away from home. She hadn't gotten far before she heard a voice calling, "Hagar, servant of Sarah, where have you come from and where are you going? Go back to your mistress and submit to her." But then, as it is to sweeten the order, came a word of assurance. "You are now of a child and you will have a son. You shall name him Ishmael, for the Lord has heard of your misery." Remarkably, Hagar didn't argue but turned right around and retraced her steps. God's steps penetrated the wilderness of her heart like a fresh spring nourishing desert oasis. Her bondage, her bitterness, her anxiety about the future, God had seen every bit of it. He knew about the child in her womb, naming him Ishmael, meaning God hears. Let me pause and ask this question again. Cynthia, what have you learned from Hagar at this point?
3: I've learned that we should not forget who we are actually. You know, when we get a particular position, it will not just get into our head and we start misbehaving. Hagar was just a servant, you know, and when she was brought to that position of almost a wife, she started misbehaving, and she had to be sent out to the forest where there was no hope. Do you understand? So I feel that we should always remember that we are human and we are from God, and whatever position we have, we should not let it get into our head and misbehave.
2: Thank you. So, Saros, what would you like to add to that?
4: Okay, from what I learned is, what, like she said, we should not let any position we have make us misbehave and all of that. And also, we should, she was still humble though, yes she was, but getting to know that she was now, when she knew that she was probably going to be Abraham's wife, she started misbehaving. That's, she made the situation so, like, she made it so obvious that, okay, now I'm where you are, we are on the same level, okay. So now, you can, she, like, well, from what I understood, she started, she made it get to her, the wife, the becoming a wife get to her. So I think we shouldn't allow growth or anything get to us.
2: Okay, thank you very much. Also, to discuss further, I'd like to ask this question. What sort of reaction do you have when you find yourself in a position over which you don't have control, as if you are finding yourself at the mercy of other people, just like Hagar found herself? What is your usual reaction in that kind of situation? Who would like to come first?
3: I think you definitely feel bad. A time of reflection, you just sit down and think about what you have done that is not right, and you have to retrace your step back. It's a time of a sober reflection to right your wrong.
2: Okay, thank you for that. It's a time of sober reflection to right your wrong. No wonder the angel advised Hagar to go back to her mistress. In our contemporary society where we live in now, we find quite a number of ladies with unwanted pregnancies, ladies that have been sent out from their homes, people that are vulnerable. Some even feel the society is against them. How can we reach out to such women as the body of Christ? Sisters, please help us out.
4: Okay. So, I think, okay, when, as Christians, we shouldn't throw people away because maybe they are not doing what is right or wrong. We should just bring them close. When we know they are wrong, we should bring them closer so we can right their wrong. Maybe true love, showing them love, can make them change.
2: Yeah.
4: Okay.
2: Thank you, Sarah. That's a key word. We show them love. Just as the love God showed to us is a kind of love that is unconditional. Not because we are beautiful, not because we are righteous, but he saw us and he stretched out his hands of love to us. And by the reason of we accepting his love, he decided to forgive all our pasts, misdoings and our sins, and he sees us as new creatures. So in the body of Christ, when we see such women, single women and people that know that cannot really stand, women that don't have a voice of their own, the church and other Christian women should rally around them and let them have a sense of worth. Let them have their lives again. I believe God will help us in Jesus' name.
3: Amen.
2: As we close today's episode, remember that even if you are in a desperate situation right now, there might be a well to which you can go for sustenance. If only you could see it. Ask God to open your eyes to the way out of your situation, just as he opened Hagar's eyes and aided her in her desperation. Thank you, listeners, for your time. We appreciate you. And I am Oluwakemi, your hostess for today. and I believe it has been a smooth ride for all of us. So we look forward to doing this together again next week. Remain blessed. Thank you.

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One more time. Es en December. You are worthy, Jesus.

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0: We're going to stay there for a while. 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
1: My praise.
0: A shukapia manana na tongues. Lala toto. We're going to stay in Nanavaya. 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I can feel His power, His presence here. Malata, ulcer is gone. Asthma is gone. 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Yes,

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This is a very sensitive moment. You don't want to be absent from this moment. In this particular moment, destinies will be altered. I am telling you what God is saying. In this moment, that struggle that you've had is coming to an end in this moment. That thing you desire, God is giving it to you right now. I am telling you, do not joke with this moment.

0: Prophetic. This is very prophetic. I see 10 people here. The breath of the Almighty. The breath of the Almighty rests on you. I speak it prophetically.
1: Hey!
0: The breath of the Almighty rests on your business.
1: Hey!
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0: You're going to lift your hands and just say, Lord, Hayadaba. Breathe upon me all I have is you.
1: Yes, sir.
0: All I have is you.
1: Breathe upon me.
0: Can you echo it?
1: Breathe upon me.
0: Ekananai.
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I can see it, and I know it. 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

0: you so, my darling. 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Life not relay, but we will not fear experience delay because overtaking is allowed. So no matter how traffic won't take hold up, we know if you go slow. 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You are a capable God. 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You are our melody. Because only you matter. Only you make sense. At the center of it all, it is you that we see. You are God from beginning to the end. There is no place for argument. Now you dey make us jollof. Now you dey make us argument. But to those people, they go through some certain things. Now Ebezina, Chukunan, so. Walk by faith and not by sight. It is not by power, it is not by might. Baba, for you to generate power, you don't need to become kind to them. Because no be Nepa, they give the sunlight. I said for you to generate power, Baba, you don't need to become kind to them. Because no be Nepa, they give the sunlight. So no matter how the situation won't take be, if you like make it turn highness, our faith will never stagger. I said no matter how the situation won't take be, if you like make it turn highness, our faith will never stagger. For you to become breadwinner, you don't need to get off, you know. How you gonna supply our daily bread when you don't get bakery? We maker, she lost beggar, they learn work where you did. Promise keeper, we don't rely on government for minimum wage. Although it may sound strange, but the truth of the matter is that you can never, never change. So you know they sleep, you know they slumber. With you, there is no retreat, no surrender. For our matter, you know if you pipe low because you know be plumber. I say with you, there is no retreat, no surrender. You know they sleep, you know they slumber. For our matter, you know if you pipe low because you know be plumber. They say body, they sweet us. In the presence of God, there is fullness of joy. What in the world they kill for? You give us make good, they play like toy. So we live above the systems of this world. They know if you tell us stay here because Jesus is taking care of us, but picking with them for daycare. I say we live above the systems of this world. They know if you tell us stay here. Because Jesus is taking care of us, past became waiting for daycare. Lord Jesus, I beg, no vex. Me, I want to ask you this question. How you take feed 5,000 people with 5 loaves and 2 fishes? What do you make us understand? They say, God, no, they do small jobs. I say, Lord Jesus, I beg, no vex. How you take feed 5,000 people with 5 loaves and 2 fishes? What do you make us understand? They say, God, no, they do small. God, you still be who you be. Nobody reach you. Some trust in horses. Some trust in chariots. Some trust in the economy and the government of their countries. But we put our trust in the name of the Lord. Our ever-present help in times of need. We have confidence in you. We can trust in you because your guarantee no be trust bank. We can bank on you because with you there is no insufficient fund. Lord Jesus, now you be the first person to go cashless. Maybe you keep Peter your ATM card, make you go withdraw Bitcoin from fish mouth. I say, Lord Jesus, now you be the first person to go cashless. You give Peter your ATM card, make you use go withdraw Bitcoin from fish mouth. For you to turn our life around, you don't need to anchor for roundabout. God of Abraham, Isaac, and Jacob, I am standing on a solid rock. My foundation is solid, you don't need Mary Kay. I say, God of Abraham, Isaac, and Jacob, I say, I'm standing on a solid rock. My foundation is solid, you don't need Mary Kay. Say God can provide all your needs according to his riches in glory. God know they're selfish because he don't like the smell. I say God can provide all our needs according to his riches in glory. God know they're selfish because he don't like the smell. So no matter what you who say, we can never be a beggar. I say no matter what you who say, we can never be a beggar. But why would the hidden range and the people imagine venting by saying a joke, a joke? But he that seated in the heaven shall laugh because not joke. I say, why would the hidden range? And the people imagine a venting by saying a joke. But he that seated in the heaven go laugh because not joke. So no matter how many times they go post up for billboard, post up for different social media platforms just to get our attention, we have a blessed assurance. We have a blessed assurance because the anointing upon our life, not the pamper egg, they break the yoke. Can you look at someone and say, the anointing upon my life? Say, you know the pamper egg, it will break the yoke. Say, the anointing upon my family. You know the pamper egg, it will break the yoke. The anointing upon my career. You know the pamper egg, He didn't break the yoke. So when you run am on your own, it is called race. But when God run am for you, it is called grace. I said when you run am on your own, it is God. But when God run am for you, it is God. When you run am on your own, it is God. But when God run am for you, it is God. So we function with supernatural speed. We don't just come here like that. Now grace carry us come, no be your card, man. So can you look at someone and say, now grace carry me come? Say, no be your card, man. Say, now grace, they move me. No be your card, man. Wofi hala. Mokuna say, Minister Victor Thompson. Can we get that? Minister Victor. Minister Victor.
1: Thank you. Can you give it up for Lyrical HI? I love you permanently.

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1: Welcome. Welcome to another session of your favorite program titled Prayer is the Key. My name is Dr. Mina Bajamore. I'm a co-founder of Lapis Lazuli Ministries. Here with me, I've got the pleasure to introduce our two guest speakers on this program. They are Pastor Olamide Balogun and Jumai Amina. Pastor Balogun is a born-again child of God. She's married with children and grandchildren. She's an RCCG ordained pastor. She's also a member of the Lapis Prophetic Team. She's an intercessor and believes mightily in the power of prayer. She's a writer, a health and wellness coach, and loves the Lord. It's so nice to have you with us, Pastor Balogun.
2: Thank you.
1: Jumai has a lot to contribute to this topic on prayer. She's a guidance counselor. She works with Lapis Lazuli Ministries. Jumai, lovely to have you on the program.
3: My pleasure.
1: So we're going to ask Pastor Olamide to lead us in an opening prayer as we begin. And then we'll hand over to Jumai to tell us how you can send in your prayers during the program. In Lapis, it's never enough for us to discuss without wanting to experience what we've been discussing. So the plan is we would like you to call in with your prayer requests so we take it to the Lord in prayer. And of course, we expect Him to answer our prayers. Pastor Balogun.
2: Our Father and our God, Jesus, Holy Spirit, we welcome you today to this platform. We thank you for all the deliberations and that you have brought us to the 8th episode of teaching us and teaching the listeners about how to communicate with you. We're so grateful that you have allowed us to partner with you in this project. We're grateful for the listeners who have come in episode after episode. We thank you for all that you have taught us and all that we're already putting into practice. Even as we go into this episode, we ask that you take total and absolute control.
1: Amen.
2: Let your name alone be glorified. Come and teach us. Come and open our eyes. Come and strengthen us in our inner man. Come and do what only you can do. At the end of the day, Lord, we know that we will be satisfied because you are a God of exceeding abundance, always doing much more than we can imagine or we can expect. You alone are glorified. In Jesus' mighty name we have prayed. Amen.
1: Amen. Jumai?
3: Hello to our lovely listeners. Please do send us your prayer requests as we would love to pray with and for you. And you can do this by sending your prayer request to this number on WhatsApp or as a text message. +234 809 065 0463. I'll take that again. +234 809 065 0463. We look forward to getting your prayer request. Thank you.
1: Amen. Wonderful. Now, the title of this episode is Prayer, a Powerful Force on Earth. We've said that prayer is the most powerful force on earth in one of our earlier episodes. Almighty God has invited us to co-create with Him and bring change in the world. R.A. Torres says that prayer can do anything God can do. All that God is and all that God can do is at the disposal of prayer. Just think about that. Think about the power that is within reach. We are encouraged to enter into the revelation of how big a God is. This will then help us arise in the place of prayer, acknowledging that we have a big God who does whatever we bring whenever we bring our big prayers to Him. Can I ask Pastor Balogo to please read 2 Peter 1 verse 4?
2: 2 Peter 1 verse 4.
1: Yes, and then Jumai, if you could hold Matthew 17:20. And then Pastor Balogo, Matthew 21:21 and 22. Thank you.
2: Matthew 21:21 and 22. Sorry, give me a minute. Okay.
1: Lovely.
2: So 2 Peter 1:4. For by these he has bestowed on us his precious and magnificent promises of inexpressible value, so that by them you may escape from the immoral freedom that is in the world because of disreputable desire and become sharers of the divine nature.
1: Wow.
2: Yes.
1: Isn't awesome. That powerful?
2: Awesome.
1: So, exceedingly great and precious promises that by these we will become partakers of the divine nature. We're told there are 37,000 promises that God has given us in the scriptures that will make provision for every need in every area of our lives to be met. Imagine what we are missing out on when we don't take a hold of the Bible as often as possible. Because you can't get something you don't know exists. So by these promises, God has placed all things he possesses in our hands. And so we get to decide what we want to do with all this. Prayer and faith enable us to take possession of all these promises and appropriate them in our lives. We are invited by God Almighty into the throne room where he says, ask and keep on asking, knock and keep on knocking, seek and keep on seeking. It's amazing to see that miracles can happen in response to our often shoddy, weak prayers, half asleep sometimes. Our prayers are so powerful that they can transcend the laws of nature. They can restore life. They can intervene in great and mighty things happening all over the world. God likes to come mightily in whatever might be going on in people's homes, marriages, the courtroom, hospitals, anywhere. So, as we start, Pastor Balogo, can you remember any prayer that you feel has been earth-shattering for you?
2: Where do we start? I mean, every prayer actually is earth-shattering because just, us simple people, like you said, we mutter a few words and then something amazing happens. But I remember, I'll share a testimony with you. It was the first time I went to the Redemption Camp. Then we were just a handful of people who used to go. And the general overseer used to lay hands on people. Now there's no way he can lay hands on anybody. Okay. And he said, if you want to have a child, and if you want to have a child, come forward and let hands be laid on you. At that point I had two children, but I wanted a third one and I wanted a particular sex. And so I asked the person who took me because I was just novice then. And she says, if you have 15 children and you want 20 more, you can go down. And the reason I thought it was earth shattering is because as he was laying, he didn't even get to me. I'd never seen this before, people falling over.
1: Yeah.
2: He didn't even get to me and I fell over. So I didn't even see the prayer. I didn't even hear the prayer, right? But believe it or not, the next month I was pregnant. Wow. Now, we can say it was coincidence, but I know it wasn't.
1: Yeah.
2: And the reason it was earth-shattering is because even before he got to me, I was out in the spirit.
1: Yeah.
2: I didn't hear it, and yet I saw the effect like night and day.
1: Yeah.
2: So I don't know what your definition of earth-shattering is.
1: No, that is earth-shattering.
2: But this was earth-shattering enough for
1: yeah,
2: me.
1: Yeah. Sometimes there can be issues in a marriage that affect the children, and then maybe one party begins to pray to God. We sometimes then see God intervene mightily and bring peace to the warring factions. Prayer can also be said for nations where God desires the gospel to be preached. Prayer is like a secret weapon through which access to different nations can be achieved. This is why it is good to listen to the news so that you can pray for nations that are going through national or natural disasters, collapsed buildings, wars, etc. So Jumai, did you know this about listening to the news for reasons to pray so that you can pray into situations?
3: I didn't know at first, but growing up, my dad loves to watch, CNN, Al Jazeera, and, Israel are always in war. It feels like growing up, like my entire life, like they've been at war. And I didn't know that, oh, you watch to pray, but over time, like when I watch and I see the disaster, or I hear that there's an earthquake, it was just so heavy upon my heart. It was just a burden, and I learned on my own to pray for them. I'm like, oh God, I can only imagine what these people are going through or how difficult it must be. Like, God, can you just send help or comfort them? And so now it has become very natural that when I, read the news or watch the news, that I just say a prayer for the nation.
1: Wonderful. So, Matthew 17, verse 20.
3: Matthew 17:20.
1: Could you please read that?
3: You don't have enough faith, Jesus told them. I tell you the truth, if you had faith even as small as a mustard seed, you could say to this mountain, move from here to there, and it would move. Nothing would be impossible.
1: Amen.
3: Amen.
1: And then Pastor Baluga, could you read Matthew 21, 21 and 22, please?
2: Yes. Jesus replied to them, I assure you and most solemnly say to you, if you have faith, that is personal trust and confidence in me, and do not doubt or allow yourself to be drawn in two directions, you will not only do what was done to the fig tree, but even if you say to this mountain, be taken up and thrown into the sea, it will happen if God wills it. And whatever you ask for in prayer, believing, you will receive.
1: Amen. This story depicts Jesus displaying the power of God when he cursed the fig tree and it shriveled up and died. And Jesus said, if we have faith and don't doubt, all things we ask in prayer, believing we shall receive. Notice that he said all, very powerful three-letter word. And these promises are great and the possibilities of prayer are vast. Now, there is the story of Peter in the Bible where Peter was arrested and locked up. I don't know if you remember when the body decided to enter into prayer and intercede. And after a few days, he was released. When Peter came out, he went straight to where he knew the church had been praying. Yes. And he knocked on the door, and a servant called Rhoda came down to open the door. And she couldn't believe her eyes when she saw Peter. And she shut the door, ran back upstairs to say, Peter is outside. You know, of course, she was sent back promptly for him. So this was somebody they were praying for. When God answered the prayer, those who are praying didn't believe it.
3: Yeah.
1: This is because there's so much unbelief. And so sometimes we're so surprised that God would answer our prayers. We've all done this, where we pray some prayers and then God answers and we are in shock. It's so funny, really, when you think about it. So, Jumai, do you remember an occasion when this happened, meaning God's answer really surprised you?
3: Yes, and I'll just share quickly. So while I was awaiting admission, I'd applied to a state university, a different university, but then, you know, I felt the leading to change and applied, you know, to the state. I was in Kaduna then, and my family members did not understood why I had to change. And there was the, oh, you should have applied to your state, you know, it should have been easier to get admission and all of that. But I knew that that was where, well, thinking about it now, I knew that it was God that was leading me to change the institution. So I applied, and then somebody, and I studied very hard for the exams. I was waiting for the results to come out, and I just knew that God had already given me. But then when somebody called me and said, oh, I just entered the school, and I was looking at the list of admissions and I saw your name, I was shocked. I was like, really? I said, take a picture, I want to see it to believe it. So that was one incident where that happened, even though I knew, I was still almost in disbelief to see. Yeah. I don't know whether it was the excitement to actually see it come to manifestation.
1: Wonderful. Thanks for sharing. Now, Charles Spurgeon said, do not bring before God small petitions and narrow desires and say, Lord, do according to this. Ask for great things, for you are before a great throne. I love this.
2: Fantastic.
1: I love this. It's just like your grandchild would say, oh, mommy, please, can I have 3 peanuts?
2: Mm-hmm.
1: You know, and you know you can give her the world.
2: Yeah.
1: You know, God is sovereign and all powerful. He is in total control and he has all power and authority. He has a plan and is working hard to achieve this purpose. He has ordained prayer as the means whereby he is working through his people to accomplish his will on earth. So, Pastor Balogun, sorry, could you read
2: Matthew 7:8?
1: Yes, yeah. Thank you.
2: For everyone that asketh, receiveth. Sorry, I changed it to KJV.
1: Okay.
2: For everyone that asketh, receiveth, and he that seeketh, findeth, and to him that knocketh, it shall be opened. Basically say, just ask, you will receive,
1: yeah.
2: Seek, you will find, knock, and it'll be opened.
1: Wonderful. And I think this is why, because sometimes you look at things happening overseas, and you think about the plenty, that a lot that's happening here. Like, look at COVID time. You know, we pray in this country. We pray in Africa. And we find that we didn't have anything like you put on the TV and you see what's happening in some nations of the world.
2: Hundreds of thousands of people
1: were
2: dying.
1: Yes, dying. And then they'll be showing you statistics of what death they're expecting.
2: Yes.
1: And I always used to say, oh boy, cancel that.
2: Because what you expect you will get.
1: Yes, because whereas we were praying like never before, and indeed God honored, I mean, it was just wonderful to behold how, and that is the power of prayer. Of course, the people try to find excuses as to why COVID wasn't more severe than it was in places like Africa, but we really give God
2: that
1: the glory.
2: Is English.
1: Pardon?
2: All that is English.
1: God is good. So, Jemai, could you please read Isaiah 45, verse 11?
3: It says, this is what the Lord says, the Holy One of Israel and your Creator. Do you question what I do for my children? Do you give me orders about the work of my hands?
1: Amen.
2: Mm.
1: What a generous God. So our lack of impactful prayer causes us to lose out on blessings, on divine intervention, and on provision that we would have normally, or it would have been made available to us. When we don't pray, we are keeping those around us from entering into blessings and provision that as watchmen we ought to help them enter into. I can pray for anything. I don't mind. I don't care how big it is. I'm not somebody that looks at my pocket to pray. Mm. No, because I always say that what I'm praying concerns Papa's pocket. Mm. So nobody holds me back in the place of prayer. Sometimes people, I remember once in the UK, I was praying and we were in a Bible study and I said a prayer. I can't even remember what I prayed. But the lady next to me said, "You can't pray that," meaning it's too big. And so a few minutes, so I said, "Why not?" Anyway, a few minutes later, she went to the bathroom. When she came back, she said, "I need to apologize to you. The Holy Spirit cautioned me." And so, you know, I'm that sort that would pray anything and everything. Why? Because I feel God can do it if he wants to do it. And I'm okay with if he wants to do it or if he doesn't want to do it. But he's a good God. And so I just pray. Sometimes when my husband says, "What are you praying?" And then he says, "Why don't you ask for so-so-so?" You know, it talks of something bigger. I said, "No, Father God knows I'll become proud if he gives me that one. No, this one is okay.
4: It's enough.
1: It's enough." You know, so he wants us to bring big prayers to him, to pray like we know who we're praying to. You know, because a lot of times we are praying like, and we need to pray in such a way that we believe he can do it. Like when we pray for our nation, we should pray like we believe he can change it, because he can. He's more than able to. So this is a good time to take a break, and let's worship the King of Kings.

0: So welcome back. You're on Lapis Lazuli Ministries Radio. This is the program Prayer is the Key, coming to you from www.lapislmradio.org. We've been talking about prayer being the key, and we know keys unlock doors, keys grant you access, keys give you ownership, and all other things. So let's talk a little bit now about the impact of our inability to follow God's way of doing stuff. What impact does this have on our prayers? Now, Isaiah 55, Jumai, could you read verse 8 to 9?
1: Isaiah 55, 8 to 9. It says, "My thoughts are nothing like your thoughts, says the Lord, and my ways are far beyond anything you could imagine. For just as the heavens are higher than the earth, so my ways are higher than your ways, and my thoughts higher than your thoughts."
0: So, God is telling us here that His ways are different from our ways. This means that we have to learn to think the way He thinks, so that we can have the same perspective. If we don't learn this, then we will sometimes be on the enemy's side in a lot of cases, and therefore our prayers will be in direct opposition to God's desire. How awful does this sound? And take into consideration that we really didn't set out to go against God, but our hearts and mind are not aligning with His. And so this is quite serious. For example, the Bible said Jesus would be born in Bethlehem, the house of bread. So remember, there was a census, and it decreed at that time everybody was to go to their home to have the baby. So remember, there was a greater purpose for Mary to have Jesus in Bethlehem. So if they began to pray for the census to be canceled because she was pregnant and all those things, sometimes we are considering a lot of physical things, they would have been working against God. So if you're working through challenging stuff at this time, spend time with the Lord to ask if He is in it and if He will walk with you through it. Because He doesn't always remove stuff even when it's unpleasant, because it may help to mature us. Look at when Jesus told Peter that Satan had asked to sift him, but he had prayed for his faith. He had prayed for him to have faith. Note here that the Lord did not doesn't inflict us with sickness to mature us. This is wrong thinking. He is a good God. Now, Jesus told His disciples a parable about the businessman traveling and leaving talents with his three servants. With the first one, He left 10 talents. I don't know if you remember this story.
2: Yeah.
0: The second, He left 5. And with the third, He left 1 talent. He traveled. And on His return, He called them to ask what they had done with their talents. The first one increased by another 5 talents. So now had 10. Sorry, 10. So he would have 20. The second also doubled his, and that pleased the master as well. However, the third came and said that the master was very harsh, so he buried the talent so that he could return it to the master. This angered the master, who asked that it be taken from him and given to the first person, telling him that it ought to have been put in the bank so he would get his profit. You see, and so look at the way of thinking of this last servant. You see, sometimes God gives us opportunities to do things, and we are busy praying as we should. However, we allow hurdles, no matter how they are placed or who places these hurdles. These hurdles stop us from achieving the goal God desires that we achieve. So we have many excuses why this didn't happen and that didn't happen. Whereas God wanted us to be humble, chase after and overcome, as He had already predicted and spoken a victory for us. when some people look back over their lives, they see so many failed ventures. It almost looks like a land of destruction and half-built monuments. It has not been God ignoring our prayers, but it's us not taking God's hand and allowing Him lead us into our victories. It's about our wrong perceptions that didn't align us with God's desires and plan. And those are what are hindering our prayers. Sometimes the finishing line is in front, but we don't go with God to the finishing line. So we then don't accomplish what we are praying for. Again, because we are not persistent, we let go suddenly towards the end and say, oh, I can't do this. Whereas the finishing line is just within touch. In no time, it becomes a habit, meaning our ways, the ways we do our stuff. And we see our lives filled with so many half-baked ideas, most of them having crashed. All of this is in spite of the fact that we are praying, but we are choosing to do stuff differently from how God says we should do it. Thus, we are getting out our own results and not God's results. I always say that when we follow God's way, we can expect to see God's result and thereby His reward. However, when we don't follow God's way, we should not expect God's results. So, Pastor Balogun, did you realize that our perspective played such a role in receiving answers to our prayers?
2: Yes. It may not have been so clear, but

0: I'm not telling anybody about this. Even though the Lord has opened mentors and opened, you know, things for you to do. I mean, let's just take training on the prophetic, for example. You know, I can sit down and say, oh, I'm just going to read the Bible and pray to God.
1: Yeah.
0: Or I can say, oh, let me move with other prophets.
1: Yeah.
0: Because what did they say about Saul when he was moving with other prophets? Yeah. He also started to prophesy.
1: Yeah.
0: You know? And so you the enemy says, oh, don't tell anybody. And you are there saying, no, let me just keep it to myself. And then you find out that you have a half-baked project.
1: Yeah.
0: You know? Or there's so many examples, and then there are not many I can think of right now, but that your perspective, where you're looking at the thing from, you have to have a mindset, a kingdom mindset. So that's why the Bible also says that renew your mind, because yeah. we all come with a mindset that is not the mindset that is going to allow, you know, that is the correct mindset, which is why the Bible says we should renew our minds. You know, the more we read the Bible, the more we are renewing our minds, because we don't have that mindset initially.
1: Yeah.
0: We have, it is something we come into. It is something we work towards. It's something that the Lord himself, in the place of prayer, in the place of conversation, you know, allows you to understand.
1: Yeah.
0: And then it is in a place like listening to a program like this, that you begin to understand that, oh, okay, you know, there's a perspective and a perception that I should have in order for me to get what it is I have asked.
1: Yeah.
0: Because the word of God is true. If he says, do it like this, when you do it like that, you will get the results that are promised.
1: Amen.
0: Amen.
1: Thank you. Juma, is this an area in which you've been challenged by God?
2: Yes, I'll say yes. You know, I realize that you can pray to God and God is still not glorified in your prayers. So I've had to do a lot of renewing of mine and to ask God, like, okay, how would you like me to pray about this? I used to just think that it didn't matter, you know, so long you were talking to God about it. But I realized that there's some perspective you have. Even when you approach God, God is not glorified in it. And you can tell that this is not a prayer that pleases the Father.
0: Mm.
1: Thank you. So let's look a little bit at occultic practices. You see, there are certain things we do which give opportunity for us to be aligning with occultic practices. When we say occultic practices, we mean witchcraft and things like that. There are certain traditional or cultural practices that have become like the normal because society has accepted them, whereas their roots are still in occult or in witchcraft.
0: Mm.
1: The fact that tradition accepts it doesn't mean God decides, no, I'm not thinking truth anymore. I'm going to follow the lie of man. The fact that society accepts it does not clean the roots. As far as God is concerned, we need to always remember that our God is holy. Our association with some of these alliances clog our prayers, and we can't expect a holy God to enter in. Sometimes I even say that we are sitting sometimes in a very dirty cesspool, and then we are calling God to come.
0: Hmm.
1: And all around, it's like, just look at where you are sitting. At least get up from there. His blood is available to be cleansed, meaning repent, come out for him to meet you. Some examples of this could be libation, like drink, when you say you're giving to your ancestors or whatever. Or even yoga, or even going to the spa, and what Eastern practices are you allowing them carry out on you with whatever stones or whatever? I always advise, stay away from what you don't know what the roots are connected to.

0: doesn't move around with horns. If he did that, life would be easy. We would all recognize him a mile off. But he comes in subtle ways, like a lion, looking for whom to devour. I always say that when you don't understand fully, for you to make an informed decision, err on the side of caution until you have all the information. Don't put your hands in what you don't know, because sometimes it's not just your generation that is affected. Sometimes it's going down to your children's generation, and you don't want to be the source of such things. So, Pastor Balogun, what do you think about this? And when you're with friends and they want to carry out something that you feel is not okay, how do you get out of being a part of it?
1: You know, just to use a scripture for what you just spoke about, 2 Corinthians 11:14,
0: yeah.
1: It talks about how Satan disguises himself as the angel of light.
0: There you go.
1: He doesn't use horns anymore.
0: No.
1: Yes. So I, you know, when I looked at that question, I remember the time when I went to a prayer meeting with some of my friends. First of all, they said it was going to start at 9, and you know me, I was there at 9.
0: Yeah.
1: Nobody came. They didn't start till 10. For me, that was already a red flag.
0: Yeah.
1: You know, that you can't be dealing with God and be sauntering in whenever you want.
0: Yeah.
1: And then this person, I didn't know the person. I didn't know where his roots were from. And he may still be all right. But he went on, you know, as far as I was concerned, glorifying the enemy, about how one enemy tried to kill one old couple, but they fished the person out. And about how there was one devil somewhere. All I could see was that he was laying a foundation of fear for all the women who were there. And everybody was like, you know how it can be. And after about 10 minutes, I thought, I need to leave here. All my friends were there. Everybody was, you know, really keyed into it. And in my mind, I thought, I didn't even hear what he was saying anymore, because I was like, how am I going to get up? How am I going to, because I'd been blocked in because I came early. How am I going to? But I think he said something and I thought, I can't stay here. And I got up and I just said, excuse me. And I left. I don't know what people thought about me. I don't know what my friends thought about me after, because I wasn't interested.
0: Yeah.
1: But I just knew that my spirit did not connect with what was going on there. And even though all my very best friends were in there, right? I sensed that this wasn't right.
0: Yeah.
1: Laying a foundation. So there was going to be, obviously going to be manipulation, you know, because if you lay a foundation of fear, then you say, oh, if you don't do this, this is what's going to happen to you. You know, it was just clear for me. So the simple answer is, if I'm in a place and I do not think that what is being done is proper, I get up and I leave.
0: Yeah. Now, supposing you're at a spa with some friends, and they have ordered something that you feel doesn't go down well with you.
1: I tell them. I guess maybe that has come with age as well. You know, I'm not an age where I'm not too
0: bothered about what anybody else.
1: And I've learned to do things nicely.
0: That is right.
1: You know, and I've learned to say no nicely.
0: Mm.
1: So I'm not going to. You know, except if you keep trying to force me to stay there. But I'm likely to say, and I mean, everybody just thinks I'm weird anyway. So I'm like, they'll excuse me to say, look, I don't think this is right. I'm sensing that this is not right. And most people who know me know that I'm prophetic anyway. I'm like, and in a lot of situations, they'll probably also get up and leave because I'm saying this thing isn't right. You know, maybe I wouldn't have been able to say this 30 years ago.
0: Yeah.
1: But I guess, you know, we've just been more and more into prayer and into knowing God. I'm not likely to, even when I was younger, actually, and I, you know, I mean, we all went to school. I remember in school abroad, they were passing something around I looked gingerly at it and I thought, what's this? And they said, oh, it's hashish. And I'm like, okay, I'm out of here. Thank you very much. I don't do this from where I come. You know, so it's something that we just have to be bold.
0: Yeah.
1: And I believe that when we want to do the right thing, the Lord actually gives us the boldness.
0: Yeah.
1: We would probably have gotten home before. I'm like, oh my goodness, I hope nobody was hurt or pained by what I just did or what I just said. But you cannot stay there. You cannot do what it is you're not supposed to do.
0: Yeah.
1: Once you understand in whom you believe.
0: Yeah. Thank you. So Jumai, do you think it's tougher for younger adults to keep on the straight and narrow path? As so many want to have fun and it may not be clean fun.
2: Yeah, absolutely. And I'll say it's because I feel like now we have more distractions than ever before. There's just a lot of noise out there. There's a lot of distraction, a lot of things that you can do with your time that does not involve God. So there's just too much noise, too much information, too much distraction. So it is now even like more difficult for people to connect with God, for people to desire intimacy. And even when people do it, they just do it casually. There's no intimacy. There's no coming to that place of spending time with God.
0: Wonderful. Thank you. Now, looking at...
1: I'm so sorry. This just came to me and I wanted to share it. I remember once I was in a Pilates class in London. And I suspect that the person was actually a yoga practitioner, the person taking the class.
0: Yeah.
1: I'd attended this class a few times. And right in the middle of a pose, Holy Spirit says, oh, yeah, get up and go. And you know, those sort of classes, everything is quiet, everybody is concentrated. I looked left and right and thought, okay, after this class, I won't come again. But he was like, no, get up now. I'm sure everybody was shocked, including the teacher, because it was as though maybe I'd been shot or bitten by a snake.
0: Yeah.
1: Because I just got up and got my stuff and ran out of the class.
0: Yeah.
1: And that's how come I may not be able to tell you why yoga is not correct, but I just know it's not for me.
0: Yeah.
1: It's not something I should be doing. No, I just thought that was...
0: Okay, that's very interesting, because I went to the US and for a SOZO summit and they explained there, they had somebody who had been in yoga for years and now is... And so I was explaining
1: really
0: that a lot of those poses are from Eastern culture, and one or two things they say is still there, linked to that. So even though people say, "Oh, it's okay now,"
1: but you're probably attracting.
0: But you're attracting those spirits. Uh-huh. So I do understand. And in London, an important person in the church wanted to start the yoga class in the church, in our church. And a friend and I who do SOZO said, this can't happen here. You know, and Lord was faithful. He backed us up and person couldn't do it there.
1: Amen.
0: So, grateful hearts and giving testimonies. The Lord desires that we enter in with thanksgiving in our hearts. It's like the password to enter into his presence. It doesn't even make any sense, really. If you think about it, to go to someone for something when you haven't been or are not grateful for all that he had given you before. You know, when you think about it now, it's like, I mean, this is a no-brainer that we enter in with thanksgiving. We also need to realize that all we have has been given to us by God Almighty. There's nothing we can give back except our thanksgiving, our worship. But what he wants most of all is our hearts. Also remember that God never shares his glory with anyone. So we give him all the glory and praise, and we have the blessings. So, Pastor Balogun, how would you encourage a young person that's going through very challenging times to stay positive and faith-filled and grateful?
1: Well, you know that scripture, I don't remember the coordinates, that says that with thanksgiving, make all your petitions known, and God will gird your heart with peace.
0: Yeah.
1: That's a great scripture that I would sit and explain to somebody like that.
2: Is it Philippians, maybe 4:6?
1: I can't remember the exact, But you know, basically just saying that, look, be grateful, and we can easily find many things to be grateful for.
0: Yeah.
1: And then, you know, say that whatever you want.
0: Yeah.
1: Speak it. Okay. Now, that scripture doesn't say you will immediately get everything.
0: Yeah.
1: But it says the peace of God will gird your heart.
0: Yeah.
1: Will garrison. Some versions say will garrison your heart.
0: Yeah.
1: You know, there's also the scripture in Isaiah that says that those who have, he keeps in perfect peace. Those who have their hearts and minds stayed
0: on him.
1: Yes.
0: And 26 something.
1: And to just get, you know, get the young people to say, look, you may need to be getting off social media. You may need to get off Instagram, you know, because Instagram is like the enemy stabbing you every minute you go on it, right? Focus on God. Be grateful for what you have. Tell him what you need, and then allow his peace to keep you girded until the answer comes.
0: Yeah.
1: And you know, the scripture that says he makes all things beautiful in its time. And he says that though it tarry, wait for it.
0: Yeah.
1: It will not tarry. So in one sentence, there are two tarries. The first tarry representing how we feel that, oh, it's taken some time. And then the second tarry say, look, from my point of view, it's actually not tarrying.
0: Yeah.
1: And so it's again from the word of God that you can, you know, convince somebody to do something. Because whether it is in English or it is in whatever, the word of God is the truth. And just try to teach them not to focus on the facts, which is being on Instagram, but to believe in the truth of God.
0: Amen. Wonderful. Thank you so much. And Jumai, how easy is it for you to be grateful? And if so, were you taught to be grateful from young, or is it something you've learned?
2: I'll say being grateful has to be an intentional act, right? Because it's very easy for you to see all the things that are going wrong, and very easy for you to miss the, you know, the things that God is doing. It just reminds me of the song that I spoke about, count your blessings and name them one by one. So I feel like gratefulness, or just having a heart of gratitude, requires intentionality, that you really sit down and say, God, I'm thankful for this and all of that. I'll say I learned how to be grateful from a friend. And I remember one time I was feeling overwhelmed, and I was complaining to a friend about how my day had been. And he was like, okay, let's look back at the day and just count like 10 things that you're grateful for. And I was like, I can't honestly even think of it. I was like, just take your time. And by the time I started, I had gone over 10. So you really have to sit down and look at your day or at your life, and you'll see so many. You'll lose count of the things to be grateful for. And I know that sometimes we're grateful when we've seen that other people are having it worse. So when you're throwing tantrums about things that did not go, and you see somebody that is having, you say, God, thank God that my case is not like that. But I feel like God just wants us to have a heart of gratitude, that this does not come from comparing yourself with another person. It's just really looking at God and say, I see what you're doing. And no matter how little it is, because you find out that even as you give thanks to God, that your heart moves from a place of anxiety and worrying about it to now building more faith and trust in God. So it also moves your mind and change your perspective to how you see situations.
0: Thank you. And when you talk of intentionality, I always tell people to bring out a paper, let's write, you know, what we're grateful for.
1: Yes.
0: And they find when they start writing, and then because there are really some people who can only see the negative, can only see, so you have to get them to write it and stuff. So thank you so much. Wow, we've come to the end of another episode. It's been really, really amazing having you, our great guest speakers. Thanks for all your input. Thanks for all your wisdom. Thanks for all your insights. And thank you also to our amazing listeners for joining us today. So I'm going to hand over to Jumai to tell you how to send your prayers in. Remember, we always say it's never enough for us to discuss without wanting to experience what we've been discussing. So we want you to experience our God who answers prayers. So the plan is, we'd like you to call in with your prayer requests, and we take it to the Lord in prayer. So, Jumaya, if you could explain that, and then I would say a closing prayer.
2: Mm. All right. So you can send your prayer request to, and you can do this by sending it to this number on WhatsApp or as a text message. You can send to this number +234 809 065 0463, +234 809 065 0463. We look forward to getting your prayer requests. And as usual, if you've gotten answered prayers from the previous prayer requests that you've sent, or you have a testimony you would like to share with us, please do well to also send to this number. And I'll take it one more time, +234 809 065 0463. Thank you.
0: Thank you so much, Jumaya. So let's close with a prayer. So Father God, we are grateful. We've come with hearts of gratitude to you to say thank you, for thus far you have brought us through all these episodes, all that you've taught us, and the seeds you've sown in so many hearts and lives far flung. We give you thanks, we give you praise, for we know that you will cause these seeds to grow to be oak trees.
1: Amen.
0: And that so many more will come into intimacy with you. So many more will come into a deeper knowledge and walk with you. So many more will come into a deeper understanding of how to pray to you. How to bring prayers that will give you glory, that will bring you pleasure. Papa, we love you. We honor you. We adore you. We exalt you. We ask you to reign in every aspect of our lives. And we ask you to teach us. Let us be those that are taught by the Holy Spirit.
2: Amen.
0: To pray. Thank you, Jesus, because you are always interceding for us. Cause our prayers to be propelled to the next level.
1: Amen.
0: Cause our prayers to be those that touch your heart in ways that move your hand.
1: Amen.
0: Help us, Father God. Keep us on our knees with you. Thank you, King of Glory.
1: Thank you.
0: God Almighty, we give you thanks and praise. In Jesus' name we've prayed.
1: Amen and amen.
0: So thank you so much. God bless you all. See you next episode.
1: Amen.
0: Bye.
1: Bye-bye.
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Open your Bibles to the Old Testament, Numbers chapter 13, and I'm going to talk about a story that most all of us are familiar with. So go ahead and turn there. We will look at some verses from chapter 13. Try to be as brief as possible because not a lot of time this afternoon. We want to make up. I couldn't really decide on what I wanted to write my thesis on. What did I want to study? What did I want to cover? And as I wrote my own spiritual autobiography, which is one of the assignments, I realized that there were three or four experiences in my life, and I mentioned this yesterday, there were three or four experiences that changed the direction of my life. It changed my ministry. I would not be here today if it were not for those experiences. One of them was with an impartation where Randy Clark laid hands on me in Brazil in 2003. And it was an eight-hour experience. I wish I had time to tell you about the encounter I had, but it changed my life. And so I thought what I'll do is study people's experiences. What happens when you come down front for impartation, you shake and you fall? Is that all there is to it? Does anything happen? Is there fruit from that experience? And so I studied, there was about 120 people in the study. We studied, analyzed their experience and their testimony and found that there was incredible fruit that took place when someone had a divine or a supernatural encounter. Just one thing. But now I'm going to ask you to stand. Put your hands out like this. Lord, I ask this for a divine encounter of my own today. Fill these hands with the resources of heaven. I pray that in this session this afternoon, you will speak to me about my destiny. I open my ears to hear and my heart to receive what your plan is for my life. In Jesus' name I pray. And everybody shouts, amen. All right, bless you, bless you, bless you. What I'm going to do today is teach on living your prophetic destiny. Now, I need to, before I get preachy, I need to lay a little bit of a foundation. See, every one of us, now whether we are aware of this or not, every one of us have certain values that dictate, that influences how we do ministry. Every one of us has that in our lives. And we may not be aware of what those core values are, but we have them. They influence how we do business. They influence how we live life. They influence how we treat our families. They influence how we do ministry. A simple example of that is if I do not believe that healing is for today, then I won't pray for the sick. That value influences how I do ministry. One of the values of my ministry, it's always been this way. From when I first started speaking, I got saved in November of 1972, I think it was 1973. I preached my first message 2 months later. I jumped in with both feet. I was a druggie at the University of South Carolina, came home, went to church only because the girl said she wouldn't go out with me if I didn't go to church. So I went to church that night so I could take her out on a date. I didn't know that God was going to get a hold of my life and turn my life upside down. But he did. And I jumped in with both feet. But all of my life, I just live with this understanding that God has a plan for every person that's out there. When I look at you, I don't know how to describe it, but when I look at you, those of you that I can see anyway, I see this destiny over your head.
There is a plan, there is a purpose, there is a promise, there is a kingdom dream that God wants every one of us to live out. Now understand, there are different levels of understanding of that destiny. There are different levels of belief in it. See, one of the things that I like to do for people is help them change the way they think. I see too many people who have given up on God. They've given up on life. They've given up on their ministry. When there is a prophetic destiny over every one of you. See, some of you have had prophetic words proclaimed over your lives and you've not seen them come to pass yet. Some of you have heard the Lord speak things to you and you haven't seen it come to pass yet. I want to water the prophetic seeds over your life today. I want to see those seeds take root, and I want to see a growing season that's not a normal growing season, but one that's supernatural, in that those things that you've been waiting for begin to take root and begin to happen very quickly. See, I see fruitful people sitting out there. I don't know how to say this except that I believe in you. I believe in you. Unfortunately, and I just follow with me for a little longer as I lay a foundation. Unfortunately, there are people in the church who would rather remain in a place of inferior blessing. They would rather stay there. It's a place of inferior blessing. It's not where they could live in all their potential. They would rather remain in a place of inferior blessing than face the challenges and difficulties of possessing the unrealized promise that's out there before them. There is a promise out in front of every one of us. And some will decide to say, no, I would rather stay here than address the challenges and the difficulties of possessing. See, the promise is already yours. God said it. It's yours. It's just you've got to possess it. See, one of the things I'll pray this afternoon before you leave is that God blesses your feet. That His feet will give you the land everywhere you walk. That what He has promised is yours. You will walk into it and you'll be willing not to live in a place of complacency, not to live in a place of inferior blessing, but take out the sword of the Spirit and the shield of the faith and put on the helmet of salvation and take what God has said is yours. I wish I could say it's going to be easy. I can't say that. You'll have to fight. But you and God outnumber anything the enemy can put before you. There is a prophetic promise. There is a dream that's there. Some of you have buried it. I'm going to ask the Holy Spirit to bring life to that dream today. There's a prophetic promise over your life. Now, I want to direct your attention back to chapter 13. Because we can use Israel as sort of an example for us, because they did what many of us have done in our lives. Chapter 13, and I'll do just a very brief review. Beginning in verse 1, the Lord said to Moses, send some men to explore the land. Whose idea was it to explore the land? It was God's idea. So keep in mind, it was God's idea for the spies to go check out what was in the land. Why? So they would fail? No. I think He wanted them to go and see that what He had promised was everything He said it was going to be. He wanted them to go and see it and then rejoice. See, some of us visit the place of blessing, but we are unwilling to pay the price to live there. Some like to visit the place of revival, but are unwilling to pay the price to live in revival. And I think the Father wanted them to see, here's what I promised, it's yours. So it was God's idea. Verses 3 down through 15 is a list of the names and the various tribes. Verses 17 through 20, they're given instructions on what to look for
And then verses 21 down through 25, they go into the promised land and they see that it is everything that God said it was going to be. Two of them carried a cluster of grapes on a pole between them, along with some pomegranates and figs. And then you get down to verse 26. Then you have a report. And I'm going to give a brief explanation of this and then just begin to share what's on my heart. They gave Moses this account, verse 27 of chapter 13. We went into the land to which you sent us. And it does. Everybody say, it does. It does flow with milk and honey. Here is its fruit. It is what God said it was. We actually brought back evidence of it. But the people who live there are powerful, and the cities are fortified and very large. You see the excuses already coming. We even saw the descendants of Anak there. The Amalekites live in the Negev, the Hittites, Jebusites, the Amorites live in the hill country, the Canaanites, and I even joke sometimes, the Termites. I mean, all the ites were there in the land. They begin to make excuses because of what they saw was over there. But then Caleb silenced the people before Moses and said, "We should go up and take possession of the land, for we can certainly do it." But the men who had gone up with him said, "We can't attack these people. They are stronger than we are." And they spread among the Israelites a bad report about the land they had explored. Now, just a little side note. How many times has your pastor or your leader or pastor, I'll ask you the same thing. How many times have you shared the vision and then you'll have those few who begin to spread a bad report among the people who say, and they'll say, "We can never do this. We can't afford to do this. We're not strong enough to do this. We can't. And they give you all the reasons why the dream will never come to pass. I'm not going to ask you to raise your hand, but have you ever had someone say that to you? You know, you had the vision, you had the dream, you had the promise, but you had somebody telling you that it was never going to happen. Is that person sitting beside you that told you you can't? Don't confess that. But yes, I think we've all had that. Now, by the way, don't come and ask me what God's will is for your life. I don't know what God's will is for your life. If you come and ask me, here's what I'm going to tell you. Heal the sick, cast out demons, preach good news to the poor, and raise the dead. If you ask me what God's will is, I'm going to tell you to do those things. And if you don't know what to do, go do those things until He gives you something else. And as I travel, and I've been teaching this message now for years, and I've been in pastoral ministry, in fact, all of my ministry together is now about 43 years, so a lot of experience. I meet people who know what that dream is. They know what God has called them to do. They're very aware of it, and they're going after it. And they're seeing things come to pass. I meet another group that says, I don't have a clue. I'm still trying to find out what that dream is. And I pray that you discover what that plan is for your life. Many times, it's the very thing that God has put in your heart to love. We sometimes think that if we really want to do it, then that must be something God doesn't want us to do. I want to do what I'm doing. In fact, I'm now living my destiny. I may tell you a little bit of the story later on. So I meet people who know, people who don't know. And then I meet people who know, they know what God has called them to do. They know their dream. They have a plan. They have a purpose. But they don't see it coming to pass. And so they are discouraged. They've given up and they no longer have hope. I was at that place in ministry a number of years ago. That I did what I call, I failed, and make note of this, the test of time. Now, the test of time is simply this. I know I'm throwing a lot of information at you, but it'll get a little easier later on. It'll get better. The test of time is the period between when you get the dream
or you get the prophetic word. Randy prophesies over you. You get the prophetic word. Then there's that test of time between when you get that rhema word or that dream and when you see the fulfillment of it. This is the way it was for me. In the early 80s, 1980s, I would have these prophetic people come to my church. We just had a church plant. My wife and I, we were a very young couple, very successful. Started with nothing. Within about a year, we were averaging 120 people, which was a very good church growth at that period in the U.S. And within about 18 months, we were averaging 240. It was a great experience. And then I started having people come through prophesying about what God was going to do and what we were going to see happen. And I didn't see it happen. So here's what would happen. The prophetic person would come. I would get excited. I would jump up and down. Yay, here's what God's going to do. And then a day would go by.

desespero.

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0: 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My guest for the week is Dr. Esther Lunge. I'll do a quick introduction for the sake of our listeners, and Esther can fill the gaps if I've missed anything, or elaborate on what she wants to elaborate on, and then we can get the interview going. So you are welcome, Esther, to FB Chats on Lapis LM Radio.
1: Thank you so much for having me.
0: Okay. So by way of introduction, Dr. Esther Lunge is an experienced marketing strategist and the founder of God in Real Life Outreach. She obtained her bachelor's degree in mass communication from the University of Lagos. She has two master's degrees, a master's in marketing from the University of Glamorgan, now University of South Wales, and a master's in research from University of Bath. She has also obtained a PhD in marketing from the University of Bath in the UK. God in Real Life Outreach was formed in October 2014, inspired by the need to provide a safe place for Christian women to share, learn, and grow together in God. It has since evolved and has four expressions: God in Real Life Girl Talk, which is a non-profit, not-for-profit organization equipping people to live a life of impact in their various spheres of life. The Alternative Business School, which I believe is the same as the 7,000 Conference.
1: Yes.
0: And the vision of this conference is to highlight, showcase, and celebrate key individuals in government, business, and the New Wineskin Church. These individuals are unapologetic about their love for God and model through their speech and their deeds that God is the one providing the blueprints for their lives, work, and businesses. And they are living in complete surrender to Him and to His dictates. Then we have the GO Institute and the Broken. The Reach has also expanded beyond providing a safe place for women to providing a safe space for all to grow, developing intimacy with the Father and be all that they have purposed to be. Wow. In 2017, Esther answered the call of God to pursue full-time ministry and devote her life and talents to furthering the kingdom of God. Esther is happily married to Oti with a beautiful baby girl. Is that, have I
1: Now we
0: missed
1: have two.
0: anything?
1: Now
0: Now we are
1: we
0: two.
1: have a girl and a boy now.
0: Wow,
1: Yeah.
0: complete.
1: Yes, I would hope so.
0: Two is just the beginning, as they say,
1: Ah.
0: because you have to reach for four, which is
1: No, we don't have
0: the
1: to
0: No, don't say no, because
1: Ah.
0: From your intro, you're sort of surrendering to the Lord and to
1: Wow.
0: his dictates.
1: Dictates.
0: So that is
1: Wow.
0: very important. So you can't shy away from that.
1: Oh my
0: So
1: goodness.
0: lovely to have you, Esther.
1: Thank you so much. Thank you for having me, Uncle Femi.
0: So with all this reading, bachelor's, double master's, PhD, marketing, and all this, and you've now have a total U-turn into doing something else. First of all, before we even start talking about that, how was early childhood for Esther? So what's the maiden name again, so that our listeners can know the family that Esther came from?
1: Okay, so my maiden name was Kema Amoda, and it's a hyphenated surname. So my mom is Professor Agiobukema and my dad is Professor Amoda. And so I took both of their surnames, so Kema and Amoda, to make Kema Amoda. And that would begin to give you a hint or as to, you know, my childhood, you know, and the nature of my birth. So my surname, I was Esther Kema Amoda until I got married and became Lunge.
0: So how was growing up? Let us tell, give us a sort of a glimpse into that.
1: Growing up was interesting for me because I grew up in a single parent home to a praying mother who had two of us for my dad, you know. And I remember that, you know, the first book I read was the Bible at age 3. And I remember my younger brother and I going for night vigils in our pajamas and, you know, we would go for every, like, church meetings and all of that. And my mom would say, I don't have anybody else. I only have God, you know. And so I grew up in a church atmosphere, you know. But by the time I reached, I think, teenagehood, I realized that I had some why questions for God. I'm like, okay, Lord, if my mom really loves you, you know, like she loves you, then why are my mom and my dad not together? And so that caused me to have some interesting moments with God where I loved him, but I didn't really always understand his ways, you know. And so I remember being a teenager, I was in university at the time and, you know, just acting out. And one day, you know, after an eventful acting out, you know, showing myself, you know, my mom in tears was like, why won't you just surrender your life to God? You know, and I said, well, if God is so good, you know, then why, you know, are you not with my dad? You know, and she's like, well, I don't understand everything, but I understand that through everything, God gave me you and your brother, you know. And I think just seeing her in tears, you know, switched something in me. So I didn't understand. I still had my questions for God, but I threw out all my tapes. It was tapes that we used to use in those days. You know, I threw out my tapes, you know, and I went to the chapel in UNILAG, University of Lagos, you know, knelt down and rededicated my life to God, you know, on the 3rd of February, I think, 2003.
0: Wow, that was such an early time, wasn't it? So how old were you then?
1: I was probably around, how old was I? Maybe 17.
0: Okay. 17?
1: Yes, because I finished uni at 19, and that was 2005, so I probably was about 17 back then.
0: Okay. So, but you were living in the University of Lagos then, more or less.
1: I was, yes, but my mom is a professor in UNILAG.
0: UNILAG then. Yeah. So how was growing up with your brother?
1: So my brother is the laid back one, you know, so I was the one who was, you know, there's certain things I expect from guys. I expect them to be, you know, the ones that are taking the car, you know, taking the car without permission, you know, to go on, or trying to learn how to drive, you know, before it's time to learn how to drive. My brother was laid back. I was the one, you know, who was trying to learn how to drive straight out of, you know, secondary school. You know, I was the one that would take the car without permission. So it was a very interesting dynamic in the home to have me, you know, against the backdrop of my brother, who was almost like the peaceful one, and I was the one who was, you know, the one that was the go-getter and, you know, just like, you know, what is life? Let us figure it out and figure it out right now. You know, so I remember at age 19, you know, writing my first life plan, where I still have visions of going back to slap my 19-year-old self, because she wrote in her life plan that she wanted to retire, I think, from business or from career at age 28, because 28 seemed like such a long, you know, time away from 19. And then she wanted to enter into full-time ministry at age 34, 35. And when I saw that, because I came across that book years later, I was like, can you imagine this girl, you know, she actually prophesied this thing before she even read. Because I was like, what business did you have writing in your life plan that you wanted to go into full-time ministry at age 35, you know? And so it's interesting because it wasn't as if I was, you know, so caught up with the things of God, you know, at age 19 that I said, oh, I'm going to be in full-time ministry. But there must have been something in me that knew that, you know, I had no choice but to follow that line. And so it was interesting for me to see that, you know, years, almost like a decade or so later, no, decade or more later, when I'd already entered into full-time ministry, and as God calls collect, he called me into full-time ministry before I turned 35. He called me into full-time ministry, I think, at age 31. So that was way ahead of the plan, you know, that we had.
0: Very, very interesting. Okay, so at 19, you graduated from Unilag.
1: Yes.
0: And then out of Nigeria, straight to the UK.
1: No, that wasn't so.
0: So what happened? Tell us.
1: So I finished university at 19, and by the next year, February, I had to go for NYSC, National Youth Service. And I remember, you know, when the list came out, my class rep called me to tell me, oh, they had posted me to Sokoto. And I was like, it's not possible, because I had forgotten that, and my apologies to anybody that is from the north, but I'd literally forgotten that Sokoto was a part of Nigeria, because the last time I heard about Sokoto was in states and capital, you know, in primary school. When we're saying states and capitals, that was the last time, you know, I had encountered Sokoto. So I remember, you know, that when it was time for NYSC, people were trying to process their NYSC to make sure that they got posted, you know, to Lagos or one of the states around, you know, but I remember telling them, oh, I'm not going to do that, because what if, you know, sometime in the future, God asked me to be president, thinking in my mind that the furthest place they could post me to would probably be like Edo State, you know, that would be really far. So when they told me that, I was Sokoto, I was like, no, it's not possible. Then I went and I saw for myself that indeed I had been posted to Sokoto. Now, when I told my mom, she was like, you're not going. And the backstory is that in the year 2000, my mom's younger sister died in a plane crash. She went on a missionary trip to Madagascar for Deeper Life Fellowship, which was the church that she belonged to. And the Kenyan Airways flight that she was in crashed into the sea. Yes, and they said we're even fortunate that we found her body to bury. But what happened was that it changed the trajectory of my family to the point where my mom stopped flying internationally, and also shortly after stopped flying locally. In fact, that was only broken 14 years after, when my younger brother was getting married in the UK. So of course, she was not going to miss his wedding. She had to travel for that, you know.
0: How was she traveling outside the country then?
1: No, she didn't. She didn't. She just didn't go anywhere. She didn't go anywhere. She stopped traveling outside the country, stopped traveling within the country. And, you know, Unilag is such a complete neighborhood. You know, everything you need, your church, your petrol station, your work, everything is in, you know, the gates of Unilag. So she didn't really have to go too far, you know, for community. So the only thing that broke her, that broke that limitation, was going abroad for my brother's wedding 14 years after, in 2014. So when she found out that I would have to go to Sokoto, and there were only two ways to get to Sokoto, because Sokoto was, I think they said it was either 18 hours or 36 hours by road. I think 18 hours by road, you know, but by air, it was an hour and a half. So it was almost like a no-brainer. You have to go by air, you know. And so she said, oh, you're not going to go. And I'm like, if I don't go in batch A, more than likely, they're going to ask me to go to the same place, you know, in batch B. So I'm going to go. And so I was going under the understanding that, okay, I would go for the 3 weeks of the camp, and then I'll come back, you know, to Lagos, having been redeployed. But I found myself, she put me on her laps as I was going and said, Lord, this is my firstborn, you know, as I'm dedicating her to you. As she goes, bring her back safely. And so I found my way on the way to Sokoto. And I thought I was going to be there for 3 weeks, but towards the end of the third week, it became apparent, you know, that I was there and I was going to be there for the duration of the service year. And so I found myself posted to the airport. So I was serving, so whether you believe it or not, Sokoto actually has an international airport because of going on Hajj, you know, the Mecca and all of that stuff. So I was posted to the international airport. which sounded more glamorous than it was. So I was a duty flights announcer, and they had flights on, I think it was Wednesdays, Fridays, and Sundays, so 3 times a week. So I worked with the Federal Airport Authority of Nigeria, you know, and we had another Esther who worked in the airline. So the only airline that kind of flew from there locally was ADC Airlines. So I was there for 9 months, you know, and I had in the service year, I had people who used to travel all the time, you know, because they finished from university, they are free, they can do what they wanted. But every time I had to come back home, it was always with some kind of drama because my mom, you know, she was apprehensive about me getting on a plane, you know, and so she would start fasting on a Monday, you know, and she would not break her fast until Wednesday after she knew that I had landed safely. And so on the times that I had to come, you know, on a holiday or just on a break, you know, she thought that it was frivolous and would often say, no, don't do it. So I was there for 9 months until October 2006. And so one of the ladies who had served with us in camp now had redeployed to Abuja. And I never been to Abuja before then. And she was like, oh, you guys should come and visit me for a weekend. And so because I knew my mom was, you know, going to probably say no, or she's going to go through the whole fasting thing, I didn't feel like I needed to tell her. And besides, at that time, I was 21. So I didn't really feel like I needed to ask her for permission to travel. You know, it's funny how God deals with his children, in, you know, because, you know, there's some people that can get away with stuff, but there are some that the very first time you try it, you know, yeah, you realize that you are different. And so... So we left on the Friday. Now, when we left on Friday, whenever I would travel, I used to like to sit in the front of the plane because I used to say then that God was still working on me in terms of the gift of patience, you know. And so I would travel light with a little carry-on, and then I would be the first person off the plane. So I'll sit right in the front of the plane. But when we're going on Friday, it was not possible because the Sultan and his entourage had taken not just the, you know, the business side of the plane, but they're taking up onto like the middle of the plane. And I was disgruntled by that. Anyway, we land in Abuja, and, you know, it was a good weekend, and I'm buying all the things that I did not have, you know, in the wilderness experience for me that was Sokoto. So I remember buying things like Pringles, shortbread, you know, fried rice at the airport, you know, and it quickly became Sunday. So on Sunday morning, I got woken up where I was staying, and I decided to read our daily bread. I'm going somewhere with this story, and I'm like, why are you going so much detail about this week?
0: No, that's fine. Please go ahead.
1: Okay, so I was reading our daily bread, and in the reading, it was James 4:13-17 that says, who are you that says today you will do this, tomorrow you will do that, that life is like a vapor. You know, and you know how you just pray, oh, I'm about to take a trip, Father, don't let my life be like a vapor, but you don't necessarily think that anything is going to happen out of the ordinary. And so my friends dropped me at the airport, and our flight was delayed because they were refueling the plane. Now, I had never been to Abuja before then, but because I served in the airport, Sokoto is it's an interesting state in that there's no middle class. So you're either very rich or you're, you know, you don't have, you know. And so it was the same set of people that used to travel over and over again. So I looked around and saw people that I was familiar with, you know, in the airport. And I said when they get up to go, I would follow them because we're obviously going to catch the same flight. And so it was one of those really hot, you know, northern days in Abuja, and we came out and all of a sudden it started to rain. Now, you know, it was heavy rain, you know, but I looked and I said to myself, I'm sure they don't cancel flights every time that it rains. And so we got on the flight. Now I was upset with the person who had issued my ticket because they gave me a ticket like that was like 10E or something like that. And that was like in the middle of the plane, you know, and, you know, I was trying to find where I was going to sit. And I heard somebody call my full name at the time, Esther Kema Amoda. And I was like, who knows me on this flight? It was Esther ADC. Now, she was sitting right at the back of the plane because she was part of the staff, you know, the airplane staff as an ADC corpa. So she called me, and ideally, I would have waved to her and just sat in my middle seat. But something, which we now know is the person of the Holy Spirit, said to me, go and so sit down beside her. And, you know, I just prayed, remembering what I had read, you know, in the morning, saying, okay, God, take control over this flight. We don't necessarily think that anything is going to happen. So we're getting altitude as you do. And this is around 11 o'clock in the morning. And, you know, as we're getting altitude, the plane now drops. But we still think that it's just, you know, turbulence in Nigerian airspace, small plane and all of that stuff. We don't think anything is going, not anything is happening. And then we continue again, and then the plane now drops. And this drop is so significant that, you know, the children are crying, Muslims are, you know, shouting Allah, Christians are shouting Jesus, you know, and the emergency lights in the plane have come on. And so I look out and I hear, for lack of a better word to describe it, I hear a loud bow, you know, and then I look back in front of me, and in front of me, you know, was grass. The plane had crashed. And so people asked me that, did the plane, did I black out? And I say, no, I didn't black out, you know, but I feel like everything happened very quickly. It was grass, and I'm in a plane, so I don't know where we are, because it's a plane. We could have literally reached anywhere. I don't know if I was in Kapanchan, you know. And so I'm about to come. I'm sitting in the same way I was in the air. I'm sitting, but just that, you know, I'm now on the ground and there's grass in front of me. So I had the Motorola Razr then, and I had a clip, you know, in my side, and the phone was right beside it. So I clipped my phone back. My bag was under my seat, and I began to come out of this. But it just felt like a dream. So the Esther that was beside me, because, you know, just in case people think that, oh, maybe everybody that was in that side of the plane, we all landed, you know, sitting upright. No, the impact of the crash had flung her somewhere else. So she was trapped under her seat. So I heard her calling for help. I unhooked her, and then we came out of what was, you know, the debris of the plane. And then we found ourselves in the field, and it was raining, you know, but it was a muddy field and we don't know where we were. There was another Hausa girl that was there, you know, her leg was broken and she was crying, her brother, you know, because in the north, you know, the men sit in the front, the women sit at the back. So I thought that the plane had broken in half. So I said, oh, don't worry, I'm sure your brother is somewhere else. I thought we had broken in half. We were on one side and there are other people on another side. And so when Esther saw that I had my bag with me, she was like, oh, she needed to go and look for her own bag. And so she went back into the debris of the plane. Now I saw some ladies, one on top of each other, and they were shouting, help me, you know. The one on top was trapping the other two beneath. Now, I now saw there was a guy just sitting spread eagled, and he was looking at us. And in my mind, I was like, you know, we're all in shock here, you know, why don't you help? But it was later that I found that he couldn't have done anything because his legs were broken. And so I pulled the one on the top, you know, off the other two. The one in the middle, her wrapper was entangled with her seatbelt, you know, and I managed to pull her off. And those three were the daughters of the Kogi state governor. So in all of this, you know, villagers had come, you know, and they heard the sound and they were coming. And so we now found out that, you know, even though the pilot didn't say anything to us, he was circling around the airport dumping fuel. And so the plane had crashed outside of the airport. But the people in the airport did not know that something had happened outside of the airport. So the villagers now went to go and get, you know, people from the airport to come. And so they came in a white pickup truck to take the three of us who could move. And so they took me, Esther, and this other Hausa lady in the pickup truck. Now, this pickup truck was not the best equipped to navigate through a farm, so a muddy field. And so by the time, with all the jarring and all of that stuff, by the time I got to the airport hotel and they were bringing in, like, the bodies and all of that stuff, I just had an irrational desire to be as far away from the airport as possible. And so I called my friends who had dropped me literally like an hour or two before to say, this is what had happened. Can you come and pick me up? And so they picked me up and they took me to a private hospital where the first thing they did was to give me a morphine drip for the pain. And so I think my mom even called me to say, oh, that meant that the airport must be agog with different things, because, you know, she heard that a plane that was supposed to be coming to Sokoto, you know, crashed in Abuja. And I'm like, yeah, it's really crazy. I couldn't tell her that I was on the plane. And so I took the drip and I slept. And then, you know, I had gone on this trip with my flatmate. And so my flatmate was supposed, so the way the flights used to work, the flights would leave Lagos, go to Abuja, go from Abuja to Sokoto, from Sokoto to Abuja, and then back to Lagos. And so she was waiting for my plane to drop me in Sokoto, because she was going to Lagos, come back to Abuja to get her and then take her to Lagos. But that never happened because the plane never left, you know, or never got beyond Abuja. And so her parents, who had heard about what was happening, were going to go and greet my mom, Eku, whatever, you know, the greeting is for surviving a plane crash. You know, but like, how can you go and greet my mom, you know, for surviving a plane crash when she doesn't even know that her daughter was on the flight? And so obviously I had to call her.
2: Wow.
1: Yeah. So I called her and I said, Mom, the plane that, you know, crashed. I was on the flight, and she was just like, she gave the phone to my brother that I don't know what your sister is saying. And she looked in the mirror and she was like, God, why me? And God said to her, my grace is sufficient for you. My strength is made perfect in your weakness. And she held on to that word throughout the process. The next thing that was said to me was, I needed to leave that private hospital and go to the, I think it was the military hospital where they were holding the survivors, you know, because if not, they would have just thought that I was dead and they hadn't found my body. You know, and so, and literally early Wikipedia entries say, oh, survivor that was deemed dead, you know, now alive. So I went to the military hospital and they kept me there for 3 days to make sure that I didn't have any internal injuries, which I did not, you know. And so the next morning I wake up and I am looking at CNN, who's carrying, you know, the story at 4 a.m. And I see that the only part of the plane that survived was the tail part, which is where the 9 of us that survived were sitting. So there were 105 people on the plane, but of the 105 people that were on the plane, only 9 survived. And of the 9 that survived, only one didn't have any injuries. And that was me, to the glory of God. And so I was there on Monday. I was there from Sunday, the 29th. And then the question now became, what do you do now? Do you go back to Sokoto or do you go back to Lagos? Because literally I was in Abuja and it was 9 hours by road to Sokoto, 9 hours by road to Lagos. And so my mom said, are you kidding me? You're coming back to Lagos. And so, okay, the next question was, how are they going to come back? So one of my friends who worked in Virgin Nigeria at the time said, God did not save you on Sunday to kill you on Wednesday. You will fly back, you know? And so I was happy, you know, to be leaving the hospital. But when I got to the airport, you know, the airport manager took me on the tarmac. I just started to weep. I was weeping. And so I got on the plane, so the airport manager and my flatmate, and my dad, he calls me a little bit, I'm not a racist, but he called me a little bit of racist, because he says, when I saw that the pilots were white, you know, I said, okay, this one, they know what they are doing, you know, fly us to where we're going. And then they said to me, oh, do you want to sit with us in the cockpit? And I said, do I look like I'm mad? You know, just fly this plane. I'll be sitting at the back of the plane. And so literally I sat at the back of the plane with my flatmate and an unidentified gentleman who I literally held on for dear life, you know, throughout the 45 minutes of the flight, you know. And at the end of the flight, they said, oh, we want to dedicate this flight to Esther Amoda, one of the survivors of the ADC plane crash, you know. And they were like, oh, who? So I had to stand up. And they were like, oh, no wonder, because they thought before then that I was probably like a village girl that had never been on a plane before. That's why I was weeping throughout the flight. And so when I got home, I found that somebody had called channels to the house, channels camera crew. And my mom put me on her lap, you know, on national TV, put me on her lap and said, thank you, Father, for bringing my daughter back home safely. And so that's how I found myself back in Lagos 9 months after leaving for NYSC.
0: Wow, that must have been even more traumatic for your mom. After losing her sister on the flight to, Mozambique or somewhere, you said?
1: It was Madagascar. I don't know what country
0: Madagascar. Madagascar. And now this. So, amazing. But thank God for this wonderful story that ended up with praise, I would say.
1: Yes.
0: And so, how did your life feel after that? I mean, I would have thought that you won't even want to see any flight again, but you still came with the flight to Lagos. So, as a Christian, what were you thinking about in all this?
1: I think that one of the things that I realized I was grateful for, and I feel like God did that to help me, or that I probably would not have been able to get on a plane again for the rest of my life, was having to get on a plane so quickly after it happened. You know, because even though I was weeping, you know, it broke something, you know. And I think shortly after, the year after, I found myself in the UK, and I was in the UK for 7 years, and I would come home at least once a year, if not twice. You know, and so the more I had to get on a plane, the easier it became. But even till now, I still have, you know, some issues when it comes to taking off. Landing, not so much, because, you know, you're already coming closer to the ground, but taking off is always an interesting one. I think also beyond that, I started to have panic attacks shortly after I got back home. And why? Because a lot of people were coming to the house. You know, they was almost like they wanted to see this oddity, this person that has survived, you know, the plane crash. Because by the time ADC people came to the house on a courtesy visit, they let me know that the only part of the plane that was intact was that part that I was in. Everything else was in pieces. So they were literally walking through body parts, you know, the next day. And so it was almost like, why would God save this person so remarkably? Because all the headlines, you know, in the nation were miracle girl, this one, that one. And people, you know, they meant well, but they were coming at me with pressure saying, oh, you need to ask God for his plan for your life. You know, you are the second Jesus. They want, and I'm like, what are you saying? Like, I didn't ask for this. I didn't want this, you know, and I wasn't somebody that naturally even liked being the focus of attention. So it got a lot for me, and I started having panic attacks. And I was probably even, I also had what they call survivor's guilt. So I was depressed for 2 years. It was only in November 2008 in my church in Cardiff that God broke that, because God said to me on that November morning, he said, if you can accept the gift of salvation, which is life eternal, then you can accept this gift, you know, because I've saved you in this life, but there's still troubles. There's still many troubles in this life. If I've given you salvation, which is the promise of eternal life without any troubles, then you should be able to take this, you know, and not feel the weight of it. You know, you should be able to accept, you can accept salvation, you can accept this. And it was such a simple yet profound statement that pierced through the darkness of the depression and lifted it. And so I said to myself that if the only thing I did was to tell this testimony, you know, I would do that. Because I also asked God, what do you want from me? If you're going to give me this kind of amazing gift, what do you want? Do you want my firstborn? Do you want to send me to a village somewhere? Like, what do you want from me? You know, but that kind of freed me, you know, to accept the gift. But even still with that, I wasn't the most comfortable about sharing my testimony, because back then in my foolishness, I didn't really feel like I'd done anything to deserve it. So I was like, I want to be known for my accomplishments. I want to be known for when I win a Nobel Prize, when I do this, when I do that. And after I went on to go and get accomplishments, so I mean, I got 2 masters, I got a PhD, but, you know, it didn't do anything for me. There's a God-shaped hold in all of us, you know, so the accomplishments.
0: Yeah, you didn't feel fulfilled, more or less.
1: No, it didn't do. I mean, I loved, you know, marketing. I loved all of that stuff, but it didn't do anything. I'm not as fulfilled as I am now. So it wasn't until 2016, 10 years after February, where I was in a program called Sorting Out, you know, and it wasn't even necessarily, they were doing praise and worship. And in the praise and worship, I just found myself shouting, God, you are good. God, you are good. God, you are good. And in that moment, God said to me that even if I was the only one on the plane, he would still have saved me for me. And that was what healed me completely. Because up until then, I thought God had saved me for my mother, you know, for my future husband, my children, whatever this purpose was that everybody was talking about. But in that moment, God let me know that he saved me for me. And that was the healing that I needed, you know, to set forth and do the water walking things I've done with him since then.
0: Wow. That's such an amazing testimony. Now, let me just take you back a little bit so that some of the things that you have been sort of relating, we can share some of your experiences as well. Now, as a Christian in Sokoto, how was that? Was it easy to be a Christian in Sokoto, or it didn't really matter?
1: It was tough. it was tough, you know, but I don't think I even had the understanding that I have now. So I was a Christian in that, you know, I was going to church, you know, but I still had all my why questions for God. But going to church in Sokoto was really tough for me because I served in the airport, and the airport was like in the outskirts of town. So it was not the easiest to get around. And so for the 9 months I was there, it was tough. It was also tough for me because I was in an environment where I was a little bit of an oddity, because they didn't necessarily speak English, you know, and they didn't necessarily understand what I was doing there. So I found myself alone, but I feel like God used that to almost like center me, because before then I was very extroverted. So I like to be everywhere. But this one, I found I had to get to know myself. You know, I had to get to know myself. I had to get to be at peace with quiet, you know. And so I found that did a lot to center center me. But I wouldn't even also say that, oh, the reason God saved me in the plane crash was because I was the best Christian. I wasn't. In fact, one of the things that actually made me have the depression was the fact that I knew that there were deacons on that church, you know, deacons in the church, one of the churches that I grew up in, you know, one of the deacons died on that flight. You know, people that were better, you know, Christians than me died in that flight. So I didn't really understand it, you know, and three generations, because the Sultan of Sokoto, his son and his grandson died in that flight as well. And so it was almost like this spotlight on this little girl that, who are you, Jiget, that God will hold up in such a spectacular manner when all these like heavyweight people, you know, died, you know, in this crash. You know, and I didn't understand it myself because I didn't necessarily feel like of all people that he was going to save, I was the one that he would save.
0: That's such a great testimony. To let my listeners know, my guest for this week on FB Chat is Dr. Esther Lunge, who's a marketing strategist and founder of God in Real Life Outreach. And she's been sharing her story, a wonderful and amazing story about surviving a plane crash in 2006.

0: its reason for your survival. And of course, we always commiserate with the people who lost lives in any of this disaster. But if you look at it from age 19, when you even knew that prophetically, God was called going to take you into full-time ministry. So it's not over until it's over. So now we have Esther, who has now founded some great and amazing ministries. And tell us a little bit more about what led you into finding these ministries. Because you went to the university, you had a PhD, everything is in marketing, but you are now finding fulfillment in something totally different. So how did that journey change?
1: So it was interesting. It's an interesting story, actually, because even though I grew up in church and I grew up knowing about God, I didn't always understand him. And so I had a lot of why questions for God. And so imagine having the teenage angst and even, you know, the why questions and all of that, and even just growing up with that and not being able to express, you know, how I felt and you know, have the questions that I had for God addressed, you know, because I grew up saying, you can't question God. And it's true, you can't question God, but you can ask him questions. Some of his best friends, you know, in the Bible were able to ask, you know, him questions for me. I really want to understand. Can you, you know, just share with me, Lord, like, tell me what's on your heart. But I didn't feel like I could. And so when the plane crash happened, it was like an anomaly, because I was like, this is the person that has so many why questions for you. Why would you do this for her? And then it wasn't until 2014, I found myself on a journey with God where I had to unpack some of the things that had happened, you know, in my past growing up and all of that. And I mean, so backstory, I was abused at age 4, you know, and I hadn't really dealt with it. I just put it in a box, hid it under my bed, and I didn't really think about it. But I started dating, you know, my now husband, and he needed us to go back there, and I didn't understand why. I thought the past should be left very well in the past. But what it did was to now bring up a lot of, you know, anger towards God, towards my parents for not being together, you know, towards the abuser and all of that stuff. Now, in the middle of all of this angst, I go to church. Now, I was in Bath at the time doing my PhD, and so I go to church. And my church was a Church of England, you know, Anglican church. And so I go to church, and on a normal day in my church, there are only two black women, you know. And this is important because the other lady was not in church on that day. Other than I said, maybe it was for her. But there was a couple that had just returned from Bethel, you know, and they'd done BSSM, the Bethel School of Supernatural Ministry. And so they just come back, and they were welcoming them back to church. And so the wife now comes to me after the service and says that, you know, through the service, the Holy Spirit was highlighting me to her. And that was the first time in my life it would ever happen. You know, and she was saying that the Holy Spirit was highlighting me to her, that God says that he loves my heart. I'm like, that's why I looked around and said, oh, you know, is Yvonne in church? Because if she's in church, then it's obviously not for me. They're talking about Yvonne. But I was the only one in church. And so I went back to, you know, my house where I was staying. And I was like, God, I don't understand. How can you love this heart that is so angry, you know, with you, you know, so angry with all the things that have happened in my lifetime? God, if you are so good, then why? Why did this happen? Why did that happen? You know, and then God spoke to me using Exodus 19, verse 4. I bore you on eagle's wings out of Egypt. And so through that passage, he told me literally, you know, that the devil had literally and figuratively tried to kill me. But he's the one that has protected me up until this point, to the point where I was able to absolutely surrender to him, you know, and align myself with his will and with his purpose. And it was so interesting because that perspective just answered a lot of my why questions. It made me realize that I'd been downplaying the role of the devil in my life. You know, I was angry with the person who should have been defending me, as opposed to be angry with the real culprit, who is the devil. And so what that did was that it changed the tide in my intimacy journey with God. So where my Christian life had been like a yo-yo before then, and you know, one day I'm high with God, the other day I'm like, oh Lord, really, do you really love me at all? That changed, and we became, you know, I started to enjoy intimacy with God. This was in August,

0: by September, I'm walking, you know, in the corridors of my university in Bath, and God now starts to speak to me, saying to me, Esther, a lot of your journey, a lot of the why questions that you had, a lot of the issues that you had with church and with God, you would not have had it if you had had a safe space to be able to ask your why questions, to be able to be vulnerable and be able to, you know, point people back to, you know, to God and, you know, his truth and the fact that he loves us, to the Father heart of God. And so God was like, would you do this for me? And I was like, okay, you know, but because before then I was so private, I was so focused on my career. I was so focused on, you know, proving all the naysayers wrong, you know, and God was like, if you're going to ask people to be vulnerable with me, you have to create a culture of vulnerability yourself. And so literally—
1: Were you married at this time?
0: No, I wasn't. I got married in 2015. So this was literally like a year before I was going to get married, you know. And so I said, okay, God. So in September, you know, I was part of like a Christian mailing thread. So I just sent an email to the people on the thread saying, I'm about to start this fellowship. You know, whoever is interested, you know, is going to be email-based, you know, online before it was even a thing. It's going to be email-based. Let me know if you want to join. And so 10 people joined, you know, and that's how we started, you know, God in Real Life in October 2014. Shortly after that, I moved back to Nigeria because I was in the writing up stage of my PhD. So I was able to write up from anywhere. And so I moved back to Nigeria in 2014. But I didn't think I was doing ministry. I just thought I was doing, you know, I was providing a space for people to be able to share, you know, the questions that they had, and we'll just, you know, point ourselves back to God as our Father. And I didn't tell anybody about it. It wasn't something that I would drop, you know, in a conversation. I didn't talk about it. And I still really don't talk about a lot of things that I do even till now, you know. But we grew organically from 10 to 77, you know. But something interesting started to happen because the next year, you know, I was writing up, but I was still looking for a job back in Nigeria. And I never had any issues getting a job, you know. And so we got married in August 2015. And, you know, I had leads. In fact, I was so confident of those leads, you know, that I was like, I'm sure that anytime from now, they're going to give me my offer letter. I didn't hear anything from them until October. And one of the companies that I was looking at, you know, that year, they posted a huge loss. And so it was obviously a no-brainer that they're not going to be taking anybody new. And they even shed a third of their staff. And so every morning I would pray, oh God, my job, where is my job? You know, I would be crying, Lord, where is my job? And then somebody would call me 30 minutes later from, you know, from the fellowship saying, oh, I need counseling. And it happened so many times that it became uncanny. It was no longer a coincidence, you know. And I now realized that the devil doesn't have power over my life. So it wasn't the one shutting the door of my job. It was God saying, you are asking the wrong question. And so one of those days after crying, my husband came back from work and I said, why won't God give me my job? Where's my job? And I says, okay, are you tired? You want to hear from God? Okay, why don't you do a three-day retreat? You know, ask God to speak to you about PhD, because even though I'd moved back for a year, I was still at the same chapters as when I had left. You know, I'd not made any progress and my supervisor had gone silent on me. So pray for PhD, pray for my career, and then pray for ministry. In no particular order, but the order in my heart was career, PhD, and ministry. Ministry was the last thing on my mind. The first day, God starts to talk to me about ministry. He says, I want you to do a free conference, you know, in a co-hotel, you know. And in my mind, I'm like, yeah, beautiful. I'm writing it down because in my mind, I think that that's when I'm like age 50 or something. That's when that's going to do free conference. So I'm writing, I'm like, brilliant. This is the theme. This is who to invite. I'm like, no problem. I'm writing everything down. And then the next day, you know, he says to me about the PhD, it's done. I'm like, what do you mean it's done? I have to write a 100,000-word thesis. What do you mean? And he didn't say anything to me after that. It's done. And that was the end of that. And then on the third day, career day, I ended up repenting of my vain career ambitions, which is not how I saw that conversation going. Shortly after, in February, I realized that conference he had asked me to do, which I thought was down the line, you know, many, many years down the line, he actually wanted me to do it that year. And it was crazy because the first bill I got from a co-hotel was in double digit millions. So of course I was like, are you kidding me? Someone that doesn't have So I logged out of everything. I'm like, Lord, it's not me you're talking to. It's not possible. You know, but it became a journey of faith. We didn't spend double digit millions, glory be to God, but it became a journey of faith. And I thought in my mind that, okay, because this was 10 years after the plane crash. So I thought, okay, this is going to be like my gap year. So I will give it to God ministry-wise. We'll do this conference. I also found out that I was pregnant with our first. And then my supervisors called me and said I should come and do my viva in October. My first was due in October. So just like everything was falling into place. So I had my daughter on the 13th of October. And by the 15th of November, my birthday, I was doing my viva for the PhD. You know, and then I think 6 weeks later, we on the 5th of December, you know, 2016, we had our first conference. It was on a Monday because I asked God for the date and he gave me a Monday, which was crazy because nobody, you know, does conferences on a Monday, a working day for that matter. It was not even a public holiday. But God in his mercy, you know, nobody had looked for me in 10 years, but all of a sudden, everybody wanted to hear the story of the plane crash and all of that. And so I would go on the radio, talk about the plane crash, and I would say, look, oh, God, I'd like you to do this conference, please come. And so God ended up giving us free publicity for the conference. And so on that Monday morning at 9 a.m., we opened the doors to about 300 women who came for a free conference in Eco Hotel. And so I remember kneeling down after the conference, you know, almost like giving God a salute. I've given you back what you asked for, you know, now release me into my career. Oh, Lord, thank you. And then like a week or two later, he says, I want you to minister to me full time. And I was very upset. I was like, really, God, this is what we're doing. If you wanted me to be a pastor, you would have called me right after university. Why did I have to go invest, you know, in myself, in my career for you to now call me, you know, to come and be a pastor, you know? And so it was a struggle. It wasn't a struggle in obedience, it was a struggle in surrender. So I quickly learned the difference between obedience and surrender, where you can obey God, but your heart necessarily is not surrendered to him. And so we've been on that journey, you know, and God keeps asking me to do even more big and crazy things to get for him, you know, when you look at where I'm coming from, you know. But I've just found that all God needs is your yes, no matter how big, no matter how small, and he will just blow your mind with the things that he does. And so the ministry has grown since it's evolved, and there's so many expressions, you know, that have come from that.
1: So your ministry started, I mean, it was, you were trying to get a safe place for Christian women to share and grow together in God.
0: Yes.
1: Is this still focused? Is the ministry still focused on women? No. Or it's gone beyond just women now, and it's now for everybody?
0: By the second year, 2017, it had already would gone beyond women. You know, I mean, women still make up a large part of the ministry, or in terms of even the people that we reach out to. But I think that that's even the Nigerian landscape. You find more women in church events, you know, than you find the men. But we have a good number of men that come for, you know, our conferences, our meetings and programs as well. You know, but it has since grown beyond women to not just even men, but even, you know, teenagers.
1: Tell us more about the New Wineskin Church.
0: Okay, so that's an interesting one for me, you know, because even though I grew up in church, I had a lot of interesting experiences with church, you know, especially like church in Nigeria. So it never really felt like home until I went to the UK and my church in Cardiff. I remember the first day I walked into it and I felt like I was home. And since then, I understood that at the heart of, you know, gathering together with God is this heart of love, you know, that informs fellowship and then informs the move of the Spirit, you know. And I came back and I was still searching for it, you know. And so I found myself in different places, you know, just searching for that family feel that I had in my church in Cardiff. But I never really felt like I fit in, even though I grew up in church. I never really felt like I fit in with what was happening around me. This year, when God started talking to me about the 7,000 mandates, you know, he showed me how, based on 1 Kings 19, you know, Elijah's encounter with him in the wilderness, he showed me how, in order for Nigeria to be able to bring down, you know, the Jezebelic spirit of corruption and establish righteousness and integrity in the nation, things can no longer be done in silos. And so it needed Hazael, Jehu, and Elisha to come together, you know, in tandem to bring down, you know, Jezebel. And so Hazael, you know, was business, because of the Syrian empire in those days was business empire. Jehu was governance or politics. And Elisha was, is it about mentorship? I said, no, it's the New Wineskin Church. And the three of them working together, you know, in tandem, were able to bring down Jezebel. And God was saying to me that in order for Nigeria to establish righteousness and integrity in the nation, politics, business, and the church have to work together in tandem. And so, but what he has been talking to me about is a lot of times for new ministers like me or younger ministers like me, you know, there's a tendency to feel like, oh, we are the ones that have the double anointing or we have the mandate and all of that stuff. But Elisha, no matter how anointed he was, he could do nothing without the guidance of Elijah. And Elijah had reached a point where he needed to transfer his knowledge. You know, he had had so many great exploits with the Lord. You know, he had called down fire, held rain, you know, done so many amazing things, killed 800 prophets of Baal, you know, but he was tired of running it alone. And so I realized that there's a bridge that is necessary, a bridge that is necessary to cut across, you know, not even the old, but if you understand, the Elijahs to the Elishas, there's a bridge that is necessary, you know, both of them honoring, you know, their God-given mandates, respecting the call of God on each person's life, but one generation nurturing the other into the fullness of what God has called them to be. And so that is what, for me, the New Wineskin Church is. Also, when you now juxtapose that against Acts 2, verse 2, where it says that, you know, after this is Pentecost, they were together in one place, in one accord, with one sound. And then the Holy Spirit came as a mighty rushing wind. And then you found that the tongues of fire rested on each person individually. But there was something interesting about what happened, that even though there were a multitude of tongues, everybody heard the message as if it was individual. They heard the message. They heard what was happening in their own individual language. Correct. And they were astounded by that. And so there's something about language. There's something about being able to communicate the move of God in such a way that whoever you are, you hear it, you recognize it, and you know that this is what God is doing. And it comes with amazement and, you know, outstanding that, God, can you really do this? Can you really talk to me in a way that hits home, in a way that I feel like you're talking directly to my heart? And I feel like that's what God wants to do. That regardless of whatever background we are, whatever, regardless of whatever denomination we're in, God is calling us into a place of unity where we're in one accord, one place, one sound. And we now begin to reach and impact not just us in the church, but the environment around us, where they begin to hear the truths that are being dispelled. They begin to hear what the Holy Spirit is doing. And it hits each of them individually in a language that they understand. And I feel like God wants us to steward that move right now, where we're coming together in unity, where it's no longer, oh, this is my denomination, that is what we do in my church, but we're like, no, there is something that needs to happen, even to shift our nation into the greatness that God has called it to be in. And that comes from the church standing in one accord, speaking with one sound, and being in one place of heart, not just in a physical place, but in one heart space, where we're like, Holy Spirit, come. Because this nation is in dire need of a revival, and only you can do this. Also, God needs us to move beyond just being kingdom relevant to being kingdom and societally relevant, where we have people that the church is able to release, who are able to take their place in the nation, to the point where the leaders cannot do anything until they have spoken to these kingdom-minded people. So we have the examples of Daniel, you know, Esther, you know, Joseph. Like, it's time for us to take our place in the upper echelons of power so that we now begin to steward this nation in the direction of righteousness and integrity.
1: So good. So the 7,000 conference, how is this an annual conference? Or is it, I mean, when did that really start to take root, really? Is it this year, last year?
0: It was this year. It was this year, on the 1st of April this year. I was brushing my teeth, as you do.
1: That was COVID time, wasn't
0: it? Yes, smack dab in the middle of COVID. I'm brushing my teeth, and God starts to talk to me about this conference that he wants me to hold. And I'm like, Dad, you know that there's COVID outside. And then he begins to talk to me, you know, based on what I just even explained about, you know, the three arms, you know, coming together in unity. And then shortly after, I now realized, you know, as we began to break down the vision, that it was not supposed to be one big conference, you know, where government, the church, and business are, you know, represented, but I was a set of three individual conferences. And so on the 13th of September this year, we had the first edition, which was the government edition. We had Dr. Jumoke Oduwole as the keynote speaker. She is the special advisor to the presidency on doing the ease of doing business.
1: Yeah, okay, she has been on my guest on FB Chat.
0: Wow, amazing. So good, so good. You know, and then we also had Pastor Tonya Cole, who ran for governor, who was a gubernatorial candidate in Rivers State. We had Pastor Emmanuel Dania, who is the chairman of A New Nigeria. And we had other people who are in public service, you know, talk about their experiences in the public sector, you know, and it was a wonderful thing to see. And I think it gave a lot of people hope that there are people, there are the 7,000 in government who have not bowed their knee, you know, to the idols of corruption, exactly, to bow. And so the next edition is going to be on Saturday, the 5th of December. And that's the new
1: Is just this Saturday,
0: Okay,
1: so please, our listeners, you tell them about that.
0: Yes. So
1: they can tune in into that as well. Is it online? Is it on YouTube?
0: It's a hybrid event. It's actually a hybrid event. We're doing it in collaboration with Guidelines Assemblies Youth Fellowship, Ignite GLA, and Kingdom Community. So it's a collaboration, which I think is also at the heart of the New Wineskin Church, you know, collaboration and unity, regardless of denomination. So it's a hybrid event, and it's going to be on site. We're asking people to register if they want to come for the physical event, just because of COVID regulations. We have to abide by those guidelines. But it's also going to be streaming live on YouTube, on the Alternative Business Schools YouTube channel, as well as Ignite Jelly's YouTube channel.
1: So if you can come. If our listeners go on YouTube and search for the Alternative Business School,
0: they will see not just the event on Saturday at 4 p.m., but they also see the previous conference that we had on the 13th of September, as well as an event that God made us do on the 1st of October called Reviving Hope, Stories of Transformation, where we had people like Otto Orodam, and who is the founder of Slum to School, and then Abosede George Ogan, who is the co-founder of Elect Her, you know, talk about their journeys of transformation and how God has informed things that they're doing. That was to make people know that God can use one person to create and effect great change. Someone like Otto now has managed to send, I think, how many people, I think about so many children to school, you know, from just a handful in his first year, and he's just one person. So God can do a lot with our yes. So all of that is already on the YouTube channel, and you also see the event on Saturday, streaming live at 4 p.m. on Saturday, the 5th of December.
1: So this one is going to focus on business.
0: No, this one's going to be the church, New Wineskin
1: Church. This is going to be the church. Good.
0: Yes.
1: So
0: business is going to be quarter one, probably February 2021.
1: So who are the people who are the men of God who are going to be on this 7,000 conference on Saturday?
0: It's going to be so good. We're going to have worship by Dunsin Oyekon, Nosa, who I think has also been on Lapis Radio, Nosa, Myro, Esse, Onos Ario, and Iwisi Jacobs. So they're going to be leading worship on the day. We're also going to have Banky W. Umaya. He's going to be speaking on the New Wineskin Church. You know, we also have Pastor Emmanuel Dania, Mrs. Alero Aida Otobo, who has been on FB Chat, myself, and then Adeolu Adefarasin, who is Pastor Adeolu Adefarasin, is the son of Pastor Wale Adefarasin. I'm also going to have Chineye Monday. She's also going to be speaking, you know, on the panel that we're having on Saturday. So it's going to be a power-packed event.
1: That's so good. So please, what people should be searching for is the Alternative Business School. I get all the details on that. Now, it's interesting now because I see that there's a lot of, multi-generational, the young and the not so young, if I may call it like that, that are part of this development and this 700 conference. So it's very interesting to talk about multi-generational because in some places they feel that, it should just be the youths that should take over. But in some places they say, well, the youths should still learn. So how would you, what would you say about this multi-generational kind of conferences and sort of ways of doing things?
0: I think that it is that both sides are completely necessary. Without the wisdom of the generation that has gone before us, the younger generation are going to enter into error. You know, there are mistakes that we do not have to make, you know, and we can learn from the experience of those that have gone ahead.
1: So it's almost like the Elijah, Elisha.
0: Exactly. Concept. That is actually the best way to frame this conversation, you know, because also to pass on, you know, the knowledge, to pass on the experiences, the Elijahs have to be able to pour into the Elishas. Both are necessary, you know, to enter into the fullness of what God will have us enter into. We need the wisdom of the Elijahs, and we need the agility, the flexibility, you know, of the Elishas to do all that God has called us to do. So we need both. And I think that in honoring and, you know, like respecting each the Elijah's mandates, the Elisha's mandates, a mutual respect, a mutual honor, you know, will actually walk into the fullness of what God will have us walk into. It's such a beautiful thing to see when it is done right.
1: Excellent, excellent. So you seem to be a very busy person with all these initiatives and all the things that you are working on, and I'm sure it's not easy to sort of string all these things together. Mm-mm. But you have two young children as well, a boy and a girl. So how do you blend all this together?
0: Man, it's not easy. It's not easy at all. I honestly, this last week has shown me how not easy it is, because in the middle of all of this, you know, my nanny left. So I've had to juggle everything, you know, and I just had to ask God for grace, you know. And I think that my first ministry is to my family. And also God who called me, you know, he's very aware of, you know, my situation, because many times, you know, I always have to shout, oh Lord, or just cry out to God, Lord, help me, help me. And one of the things that he says to me is, you know, my strength is made perfect in your weakness, you know, and open your mouth and I will fill it, you know. And I found that, you know, there's that dependency on him to help me be the best parent, be the best wife, you know, be the best minister. Because many times, you know, people don't want to know, okay, what you're going through, just like Esther, I need to, you know, counsel me, I need to help me, I need you to do this, do that, you know. But God is literally the one that has expanded my capacity to be able to do the things that I have to do. But this year, you know, if at the time when anytime I get a prophetic word, God will talk to me about rest, you need to rest, you need to rest. So it is with joy and gladness that I'm going on leave from the 13th of December, you know, and I'm offline until the 7th of January, because there's balance, you know. I have to be able to just breathe, you know, and just sleep and rest. So I think that balance is one of the things that God has been teaching me even in this year. Excellent. And sorry, just to say, one of the things that COVID has taught us is that you really don't have to go everywhere. Like some meetings can be held, you know, on the phone or online, you know, and that has liberated, you know, a lot of us that, you know, may have had to go for meaningless meetings, you know, enter traffic and all of that. You can just jump on Zoom and have the meeting. So that made life much easier.
1: No, that's so good. That's so good. You mentioned a few times about Lapis Lazuli Ministries.
0: Yes.
1: Are you sort of conversant with what Lapis does?
0: Lapis has been a blessing to my life. I remember my first sozo, you know, I literally felt like I was flying. I think that was in May. When was that? May 2018, maybe. You know, I felt I was flying. You know, I'm probably due for another tune-up. And I've come for the conferences as well, you know, and it has been blessings. There was one of the conferences, I think it was last year, August, you know, the one that we had in Landmark, you know, and literally God highlighted my husband and I, you know, and, you know, we're prophesied to, and those are prophecies that we've held close since then. So Lapis Lazuli Ministries has been a profound blessing, not just to me, but to my family, you know, as a whole. And for this, we're very grateful. So thank you, Uncle Femi and Auntie Mina, for the work that you do for the kingdom.
1: Thank you so much. Thank you so much. Now, as we come to a close with this chat, what kind of parting words will you give to the younger generation coming up, and particularly people who are torn between business and God, what advice would you give to them about how they should go about these things?
0: It is a lie from the pit of hell that makes us feel like, you know, God, like our lives are compartmentalized, you know, so we know business is our thing, church is God's thing, family is our thing and God's thing. God wants to be involved in every part of our lives. That's what relationship is about. He wants to be involved in everything, everything. I think it was Edsel Voser that said, our labor is our worship. No, our labor is our, yeah, what did he say? Something about our labor is our ministry, you know, and our worship is, I can't remember. Something was saying, it was saying that it's not just on Sunday that you are with God. Like, God wants to be part of everything. Like, even your labor becomes your worship to God. So your business can be worship to God. But, you know, even beyond that, if we look at the world today, we are saddened. We're saying, oh, Lord, there seems to be so much darkness in the world. There seems to be so much, you know, going on in the world that is not right. God, you know, won't you come down and save? You know, won't you come and help? But God isn't moved by the darkness. You know why? Because in Isaiah 60 verse 2, it says, deep darkness has covered the world. But the reason he's not moved by Isaiah 60 verse 2 is because he has already made provision in Isaiah 60 verse 1 that says, arise and shine, for your light has come. And so if we surrender to God, if more of us surrender to God, if more of us gave God control over everything and said, you know what, God, use everything for your glory, there will be less darkness covering the earth because there will be more of us shining. And so it's not just because I hear that people say, oh, Esther, you know, you are so obedient. You're doing all these great things for God. And I'm like, I don't have to be the only one. Join me. Literally, God has used through my life. He's shown me what he can do with an ordinary person who just says yes continually, you know. And so God needs more of us to say yes, more of us to surrender to him, more of us to do what he's asked us to do. And literally, we will see that, you know, darkness is dispelled. We will see that people won't have to ask, where is God? Because they will see God shining. They will see God shining through us. And that's the best kind of evangelism that there is.
1: No, that's really, really very good. So, Esther, thank you so much for taking time to share all this with our listeners.
0: Thank you so much for having me.
1: For our listeners, just again, the alternative business school, that's what all you need to know to sort of get on to see all the wonderful things that Esther has been up to. So,
0: yeah, you can follow us on Instagram as well. Yes, thank you. You can, we're also on Instagram and Facebook at the Alternative Business School.
1: So much for coming as my guests on FB. Thank you so much. Give my love and your daughter, and God bless you.
0: Thank you so much, sir. Thank you for having me. Thank you.
1: Bless you. Thank you so
0: God
1: much.
0: God bless you too. Thank you. Bye-bye. Bye.

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Oh, clap your hands so you give. As you clap, you are... Now let's go.

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Whatever I'm going through, that's what my song will be. 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Hallelujah.